0: Annie with the Dark Hearts. Oh, she's still going.
1: Yes.
0: All right,
1: with
0: Annie.
1: A heartbeat there.
0: Go girl.
1: It's all happening.
0: Go girl. You're listening to Breakfast Without Borders, 5EBI 103.1 FM. We're going to do a bit of education research here. A European exchange student has set off a debate online after calling Australian uni culture weak compared to Europe. They said it feels like a part-time job where you show up and leave instead of whole student neighbourhoods, big dorms and cheap student bars. They love the beaches but missed the campus life. Aussies hit back fast. Most students here don't live on campus because it's too expensive and there aren't enough dorms. A lot are commuting from home or working two jobs just to cover rent in the city. So uni gets squeezed in around work, not the other way around. Now, Alice, you've already sort of introduced that topic, so maybe we'll hit on you and then maybe, you know, about...
2: Oh, you can hit on me, Helen. You can always hit on me.
0: Oh, you're too quick for me, Alice.
1: Now, what are your...
0: Yeah, all right, boys. Pull it in. Experiences, Alice. What have you got to tell us? What do you think about these comments?
2: They're bang on, whoever it is. Absolutely bang on. I say that only because I don't have an issue with our uni culture, but compared to Europe's and America's, and I know people that have studied in both Europe and America, it doesn't compare. Those parts of the world blow us out of the water. And it is very much that, what this person's describing, you know, rock up, leave, rinse, repeat. There's no life to it. And there's not, to be honest. University's just a part of life that you might choose to go through. And if you do, you accommodate the rest of your life around university. It's not university that dominates your life, or certainly not the culture of university. You know, speaking from my experience, it was a case of, you know, on the other side of uni, my closest friends in my life were still far and away my high school friends. The associations I'd made in uni were very superficial compared to high school. So, you know, respectfully, I don't think that university culture in Australia is big at all. Aside from the select events that took place, we were known for our pub crawls. We did a big pub crawl in 2015 where it was quite clever, actually. We went on the news and we teased that... Carl Stefanovic, who
0: was a
2: slightly more popular guy back then, 10 years ago, we teased that he was going to be coming to the pub crawl.
1: Oh, really?
2: So we had all these people buying pub crawl shirts for the journalism course, and that had nothing to do with journalism. And, you know, we were good in that sense. But aside from the handful of people that you came across and enjoyed being around, uni had no imprint on anything deep in life for me.
0: I'm confused, and it might be a silly question, but aren't you? You talk about you're there to learn, to study, to isn't it what it's all about? A certain part of it. So you're
2: not
0: saying
2: really.
0: You lack no. So why go?
2: I think university is a means to an end. You're there to get your degree, and the rest of the time you're there to. I mean, think of the age you are in your life. You're there. At 19, you're not thinking about, oh, what do I need to learn to be good in my job? Most of the time, you're there to, you know, you're learning about life, you're independent, you're becoming more independent, you're wanting to build social connections, and you're wanting to go out and enjoy being a young adult. You know, that's the time of life for you.
1: I agree.
0: What do you reckon, Chris?
1: I think people who just, let's say, do online courses when they're young and don't go to university are missing out on the whole reason.
0: So you're saying that both of you, you're there to socialise?
2: Effectively.
1: You're there,
0: so that's all uni is?
1: I put it more bluntly than that. You're there to grow up because you've left home, usually for the first time. You have to, if you live off campus, like I did, and many of our friends did, you're there to learn how to live with other people, not your parents, learn how to cook, clean, all of that stuff that a lot of people don't know, even as adults now. So there is so much growing up that happens, the sports teams that happen, that's the bar stuff, there's all of that kind of thing. And those relationships that I had, because it was that kind of environment, it was outside of Sydney, so you didn't go home on weekends, you stayed on campus, you socialised on campus, you did all that stuff. That doesn't happen anymore, or nowhere near as much. And I think that's a shame, because if I'm an employer, and I've seen this so often with young people who've done amazingly well in their degree, but they're not well-rounded people for a whole range of reasons. They've stayed at home. They haven't learnt the fundamentals of living on their own, of working in an office environment or whatever it happens to be with other people other than their family. So that going to uni or college or whatever at TAFE, for argument's sake, could be that as well, is such an important part of getting your education. So that's one part of the education. A good example is Newcastle Uni. They realised long ago that just giving someone a medical degree to come out as a doctor is not good enough, because many of their students were badly reviewed by patients. So they said, right, we need to teach them bedside manners. The only way they could do that was get them to live real life. Mm. And that's changed their course as a medical degree, as opposed to other unis around Australia. So to the European thing, you're absolutely right. You go to the TAFE in, I'd call it the TAFE, but Technical College in Delft, world renowned. But again, they build a whole city, you might say, around that university.
2: Yep.
1: It's not just the education, which is world-class, but it's also all of the other stuff that goes on.
0: Interesting.
1: It's fascinating. So that person's probably right in many ways.
2: The other thing is a lot of the time where students who are living on campus are concerned in Australia, it's only international students and country students, because why would you live out of home if you don't have to live out of home when you don't have money at that age?
0: Yeah.
2: So aside from... there's all kinds of social barriers for international students where English isn't their first language. They're going to struggle as it is to have a social imprint. Those from the country have better experiences, but it's very much just limited to that demographic of, the only ones living on campus and making the most of the uni culture are the country kids, because they're all living together.
1: Yes.
2: And they're living on campus. Whereas the rest of those that are there generally are not, or at least in my experience, right? Compare that to people I know who have gone and studied overseas. It's been a whole different kettle of fish. I had a good friend of mine that went to the Netherlands to study.
1: Yeah.
2: Everything about it, the partying, the playing football for the university was front and center of everyone's life.
1: Yes.
2: He had a great experience and an amazing time. And if he didn't have to learn proficient Dutch, he probably would have stayed there.
1: I know that problem.
2: I know people that have moved to America to go to college there, and they've just had the time of their lives. And you can't connect with them when they come back, because you're trying to compare your experience here, which is run-of-the-mill, rudimentary, and a means to an end.
1: Yes.
2: And, so I think our uni culture is weak, to be honest, I have to say.
0: Okay.
2: But it's just the lay of the land, isn't it?
1: It has changed, and I think HEX has a lot to do with it.
0: So really,
1: when you've got to pay for your degree and then pay exorbitant rates
2: to pay overseas.
1: But we didn't when I did. That's the difference. Yeah. Stay in college, it wasn't cheap, but it wasn't stupid, and I didn't have to pay for my degree. I was very lucky. Post-Whitlam government.
2: Lucky indeed.
0: So you guys, it's the degree is a secondary reason you're there. Is that you how want, it, or you've got to get
2: you
0: your degree, though, right?
2: You don't want to be a dud.
0: No. Right? No. But you need to still, there's got to be that part as well.
2: Yeah, but the other thing is as well, I don't know about Chris, but for me, I struggled coming out of high school where there was always pressure on you to now there's no pressure.
0: Yep.
2: And you're of your own making.
0: Correct.
2: You can fail if you want. Yes. No one's going to care.
0: Yeah.
1: That's right.
2: It's your money being wasted and your reputation at stake academically.
1: That's right.
2: I struggled with that adjustment, to be honest.
0: Yeah.
1: Yeah.
2: I need people putting pressure on me. Don't be listening, Patty.
0: We won't tell her.
1: I guess he's just
0: we won't tell her.
1: No, not at
0: all.
1: Interesting.
0: I had this, because I didn't go to uni.
1: Yeah.
0: And, of course, I just, it was a technical high school back in my day.
1: Oh.
0: So,
1: Very technical.
0: Very. And I did a typing course. Mm-hmm. And age of 16 is up. 16, I was out there in the workforce.
1: There you go.
0: So I'm not aware. Yeah. I always thought uni was like, this is where you get your degree and you become what you become. And I've never looked at that angle that you guys are pointing out. So,
1: well,
2: it's been fun, but I've got to get going, guys.
0: You've got to go.
2: Unfortunately, Patty's been listening.
0: All right.
2: And there are things to attend to, so...
1: You go on.
2: Let's leave it to you two.
0: Have a good day, Thank you. For the remainder of the program.
1: You do. Watch that big time.
2: I will.
0: Okay.
2: And we'll catch up with you both soon.
1: Look forward to it. Thanks,
2: Ellis.
1: See you,
0: Ellis. Thank you.

0: diaries, CDs, and old-school hobbies. Woohoo! She gets the appeal. Phones are dominating our lives and tech companies are mining our attention for profit, she writes. She's even tempted herself to ditch the scroll and join in. But having lived through the 90s without smartphones, she's not nostalgic. She remembers it as lonelier, more dangerous, and often just dull. Interesting. Driving with floppy map books. Yes, I still have those. Getting risky lifts home. And years of feeling isolated before the internet gave her a community. For her, phones didn't just distract. They opened life up. So yes, log off sometimes, but don't pretend that before was better, according to this. Are we romanticising the analogue good old days just because we're burned out on our phones, even though life before smartphones was often lonelier and more risky? What do you think, Deja?
1: Yes, an interesting topic. I mean, the new technology certainly has got its advantages.
0: Yes.
1: But at the same time, a lot of disadvantages as well, simply because, you know, we can get hooked on it.
0: Yes.
1: And a lot of people are hooked on their phones. You can see it every day in the city when they walk across the road with their phone in front of their noses.
0: Yes.
1: Like I said, the advantages are that you can be... well, maybe not an advantage for some, can be reached all the time if you want to let it happen. But a phone is not just a phone anymore. There's so many other things attached to your phone.
0: Indeed.
1: Emails, text messages, and whatever else you store on your telephone, which can be very important for your life. So I understand that, certainly the phone has opened up the world. You can be, and internet has opened up the world. I don't know if it is for the good or for the bad. Sometimes, as you said, I would love to go back to the 90s because it was... more relaxing, I would suggest. We all had our work. We had our landline at home, and life was all right.
0: Life was fine.
1: It was absolutely fine. I got no problems with that particular life when I went through there. But now, sometimes I must say, I find the phone very annoying. The advertising you can receive constantly if you don't block them, and other phone scams these days you have to watch out for. So there's a lot of disadvantages you have to be aware of, and you've got to kind of sort it out. I sometimes just turn my phone on silent, and then later on I'll just go through and sort out what is important, and I address to that. Otherwise, I leave everything aside.
2: Yeah, sounds good. I think what is the key word, balance, maybe?
1: Yes.
2: Like, let's try to balance, you know, what is good and what is bad. And you know what is upsetting too? You know, is it on Facebook or something when they say, oh, I've got 1,000 friends, or I've got a...
0: Yes.
2: Are they really your friends?
0: No.
2: You know, and that, you know, they get all disillusioned they're not really your friends.
0: No,
2: you know, I'd rather have one good friend.
1: We just had recently a discussion about this. Somebody told me I had so and so many clicks.
2: Clicks.
1: And what does that mean? What does a click mean? It means, okay, I like what you are doing, I suppose.
0: Yes.
1: But I much rather have a pat on the shoulder. This is a proper click for me, not these clicks on the internet or Facebook or anything else. That's virtual stuff. That doesn't mean anything. What does it mean when somebody says, I have 1,000 friends?
2: Exactly. Yes. What does it mean?
1: What does that mean?
2: Are they your friend? Like, can you? And that's where it's scary. Young people get so obsessed with all of that, and the bullying online and all of that goes on. So that's a worry for me.
0: Absolutely.
2: But yes, it has got, you know, as a mum, when my kids were going out, I always made sure, you know, if they were out late, I'd say, just message me when they lived home.
0: Yes.
2: You know, mum, I'm okay. And then I said, you don't have to ring. And there were advantages that way.
0: Of course.
2: I mean, there are

0: But then, yes, there's a lot of disadvantages. But unfortunately, again, the world is moving that way. Dita, you said yourself, you know, even I know my daughter's, she's self-employed, and all her business, all her bookings, all is in that phone.
1: Yes.
0: Bank accounts, and people now, you've seen them at the
2: Yep.
0: Supermarket, they just go whoop.
1: Yep.
0: On their phone.
1: That's
0: Don't
1: right.
0: even need your credit card anymore.
1: Or the watch.
0: So, yeah. So, way of the world, I say, people.
1: How to balance it. I think that's the
0: balance,
1: key.
0: Balance, maybe.
1: Well, as the government's brought in here, the ban on social media for under 16s, I think that's a good thing. And getting phones out of schools so the kids actually read, which helps their intelligence.
2: With all that technology, we're relying on power.
1: Yes.
2: On electricity.
1: Yes.
2: Soon as that cuts one out, we all cut
0: out. We're in trouble.
1: Oh, yeah. Well, that's why I used to love sailing. And, you know, people have GPS and have this and that. And I think when that stops, how do you find out where you are? Do you know how to read the sun?
0: You bring
1: out
0: that floppy map book.
1: That's right.
0: Well, when I think of that now.
1: That's a seagull. I must be near the water.
0: Trying to turn the book around because I never knew north, south, east, west. And you got to, I wonder.
1: Yes, I like a bit of analog, as they call it. Even nowadays, we use these terms interchangeably. So my electric mountain bike is a digital bike, you might say.
0: Oh, interesting.
1: And the old one without the motor is analog.
0: Right.
1: So it's funny, you know, going back to old school. But I like the new school. It helps me
0: up
1: the hill sometimes.
0: Yeah.
1: Anyway, we've got a couple of minutes before the news. We'll have a quick track and then we'll be back.

0: Here we go. That's better. It's coming up to 10 o'clock, so we have to say goodbye. It's been a lot of fun. It's great to have Dieter in the studio. Woo-hoo. And Ellis, who's left the building.
1: Yeah. Elvis or Ellis?
0: Elvis. We should call him Elvis. Why not? And but anyway, we'll be back tomorrow, won't we, Helen?
1: We certainly will.
0: Who's on tomorrow? Do we know who's on tomorrow?
1: Oh, I think it's a bit of a surprise.
0: Ah, we like a surprise. Very good. We will. Anyway, we've enjoyed having you here. Breakfast Without Borders. We will see you again tomorrow. And it's now time for the news.
2: On 103.1 5 EBI FM. It is Tuesday, the 20th. Gelios. The Smith family have joined Go Gentle Australia to call for reform of a federal law that bans doctors from discussing voluntary assisted dying via phone or internet. The law carries penalties of up to $300,000 and a criminal record. Even with telehealth now standard, the federal government has refused to change it. Broadcaster and former Senator Darren Hinch was farewelled in Port Melbourne for his outspoken, brave and brash career yesterday. Hinch died aged 82. Tributes from brother Des, former wife Jackie Weaver and colleagues like Ray Martin and Tony Tardio remembered him as being a loud, likeable and being driven by justice. He was jailed 3 times for naming sex offenders, later pushed for abuse survivor reforms in the Senate, and was given 15 extra years after a 2009 liver transplant. Former Attorney General Mark Dreyfus has told the Royal Commission on Anti-Semitism and Social Cohesion about anti-Semitism he faced as a Jewish cabinet minister in the Albanese government. He described incidents since the October 7 Hamas attacks, including vandalism to his electorate office. Dreyfus recommended stronger moderation of online platforms and tighter gun laws as ways to combat anti-Semitism. A Brisbane woman has had identical quadruplet daughters in what doctors call one of the rarest births in the world. Janita Namanoa and partner Jotham welcomed Emily, Harriet, Alexa and Catherine via caesarean last week at the Royal Brisbane and Women's Hospital at 28 weeks and 4 days gestation. All 4 babies are healthy and are being cared for in the neonatal intensive care unit. One Nation leader Pauline Hanson says she does not regret being interviewed by UK far-right figure Tommy Robinson for Channel 7's Spotlight program on the weekend. In the podcast, which was filmed in Luton near London, she blamed the end of the White Australia policy for migration issues and claimed, without evidence, that Muslim Australians were prominent in NDIS rorting. The comments have drawn criticism from Labor, the Coalition and the Greens. To sport, and former Port Adelaide coach Ken Hinckley has been announced as the first coach of the Tasmania Devils. John Longmire and Nathan Buckley were told yesterday that they were unsuccessful. Hinckley has signed a 5-year deal, taking him through to the end of the 2031 season. To weather in Adelaide on this Tuesday, it's a partly cloudy day with light winds, top today of 17 and a minimum of 9. More news in an hour.

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Dieter Fabrik with Morning Music Vitamins here on Radio 5 EBI FM. Yes, in the next 2 hours, as usual, a lot of music. And I like to start off with a song from Frank and Crystal Galan. Now, they're going to sing together the song Heal Mine Verwelt Dat Ben Jij.

Yeah, viva ole! Now, viva la samba! That was a song from the Fernando Express, and that is a German music group. You're listening to Morning Music Vitamins with Dieter here on EBI-FM, now off to New Zealand. Now, Hayley Westenra, she got a beautiful voice. I played over the years, I suppose. I played a few songs from her, and I was always delighted how well she can sing. And she has a long career now behind her already, and she is still as good as ever. So here's Hayley Westenra, Westenra from New Zealand, with the song Summer Fly.

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And that was the wonderful voice of Helmut Lotti and his song Yo Vendo Unos Yoas Negros. Morning music and vitamins, EBI FM on this Tuesday morning. It's a fairly coolish morning. The temperature right now in the city, it's 13.4 degrees. So a little bit later, around about half past, I'll give you the 7-day forecast. All right. But in the meantime, let's have some more music. Here's Iva Nannicci and her song, La Caria di Nole.

Jan Kajtse and the song Saturday Night at the Movies. Yes, those were the days, hey? Going out with your sweetheart on the Saturday night and watch a movie. Wow, yeah. Perhaps in the last row as well. Yes, I better play another song. Here is Jasna Slogic and her song Adio Bella.

Lovely Toe Tapper from Croatia by Jasna Slogic. Adio, Bella. Time for the weather forecast. Today, the forecast is for a cloudy day with a maximum of 17 degrees. We had an overnight low of 11.2, and currently it's 13.9 degrees in the city. Now, tomorrow, the forecast is for a partly cloudy day with a very high chance of showers, most likely in the morning and afternoon, with a minimum of 9 and a maximum of 15 degrees. Then, what's happening here? Okay, now I can go again. Now, tomorrow... okay, yeah, tomorrow. On Thursday, a shower or two with a minimum of 7 and a maximum of 14. On Friday, a possible shower, 7 and 14. On Saturday, 8 and 15 degrees and a shower or two. Sunday, a possible shower with 7 and 15. And on Monday next week, also a shower or two with 8 and 16 degrees. 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

Gigi Anderson from Germany and the song Rosalie. It is 34 minutes to 11 here on Radio 5 EBI FM. And now a song from Helena Vondrakova. Jawohl, Helena Vondrakova and her song Ja, A, Ta, Ta.

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You've been listening to a song from Finland by Heidi Krueger, and it was Helpo on Mun Kansas Ola. And before, from the Czech Republic, Helena Vondrakova and her song Ja Tata. Morning music, vitamins here on Radio 5 EBI FM, and now a song from John De Bever, a Dutch song coming your way. Ik heb maling aan wat mensen zeggen.

Juan Pedro and his song No Me Hables. It is 10 minutes to 11. At 11 o'clock, the news is coming up again with Alice Gallios. And then we go into the second hour of our morning music vitamin show.

Costa Mancino with his song Lini, and before Candies and the song Pokemon. The news is coming up shortly here on Radio 5 EBI FM.

0: It's time for a look at all of your world news headlines here on 103.1 5EBI FM. It's Tuesday, the 21st of July, and you're with Ellis Gelios. US President Donald Trump will impose 50% tariffs on a wide range of Canadian imports in 30 days, citing unequal treatment of US cars, dairy, and alcohol. The targets appear to be wine, hockey sticks, and cement, with energy, potash, critical minerals, and fish being exempt. A Russian cruise missile strike on the Guinea-Bissau-flagged cargo ship Golden Leo off the Odessa on Sunday killed 10 people, according to Ukrainian authorities. 9 crew and 1 port pilot died. 4 of the dead were Indian nationals. India has confirmed, calling attacks on civilian crews deplorable. It's the deadliest strike on a Black Sea cargo ship to date amid increased Russian attacks on Odessa. 28 people have been killed in the region this month, according to local officials. A 13-year-old boy has been killed while celebrating Spain's World Cup victory when a fountain collapsed in Salamanca province in northwestern Spain during celebrations after the World Cup final. The incident happened at the Arbor Gordo fountain in the Ciudad Rodrigo region. Emergency services said people had climbed onto the structure to celebrate when it partially gave way. 2 others were injured, including 1 child that's been taken to hospital with a possible broken leg. Ciudad Rodrigo Town Hall called it a tragedy. Emergency services dispatched an intensive care unit and ambulance and requested civil guard support and psychological help for the family. Kevin Keegan, the former England captain and manager, has died at the age of 75, 7 weeks after revealing he had stage 4 cancer, his family has confirmed. The double Ballon d'Or winner died surrounded by his wife and daughters, according to a family statement. They thanked his medical team and asked for privacy. Keegan was one of England football's most decorated players, with spells at Scunthorpe, Liverpool, Hamburg, Southampton and Newcastle. He later managed Newcastle, Fulham, England and Manchester City. Newcastle United paid tribute, calling him one of the most iconic, influential and deeply loved figures in the history of the club, as well as the beating heart of Newcastle United for generations of supporters. His family first disclosed he was being treated for abdominal symptoms back in January. In sport and in the latest European football results, in Finland, TPS were beaten by Ilves 3-1, while Mariehamn were beaten by Lahti 2-0. Meanwhile, in Sweden, Kalmar and Malmo drew 2-2, while Ögtet and Djurgården drew 0-0. To weather in Adelaide on this Tuesday, it is becoming cloudy with light winds. Top today of 17 and a minimum of 9. And that's all the news we have for you on this Tuesday here on 103.1 5EBI FM.
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A Man Without Love, that was a song from Engelbert Humperdinck here on Morning Music Vitamins EBI FM. It's 7 minutes past 11.

Jouw hart is als chocolade. Yes, that was a song from Frans Bauer from the Netherlands. And so before, from Austria, Udo Jürgens with the song Merci Cherie. Now, this particular song was the Eurovision contest winner in 1966. Yes, that's a long time ago. But it was, as I remember, a very, very popular song. Morning Music Vitamins with Dieter here on EBIFM. It's 14 minutes past 11. And now a song from Hermann Jose, A Familia da Lady Gaga.

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Oh, what a toe tapper. Yelena Roska and the song Dobitna Kombinacija. And before that one, you've been listening to a song from Herman Jose, and that was a song from Portugal. Now, Herman Jose is a Portuguese-born German comedian, television host, actor, and musician. But he is best known for his numerous TV shows and comedy sketches. Yes, he is a funny man, the Portuguese-born German television host, a comedian. Well, all right, morning music vitamins continues here on EBIFM with a song from Juanita Duplessis and Joint Jordan, and it is Stem in die Stilte.

What a great song from Julio Iglesias, Amor. Yes, it was kind of a Korea best song, I would say. Yes, Julio Iglesias. Well, he's still with us. He's still touring. He's still singing. I mean, why not? He's doing it well. Okay, it is 11:30 and time for the 7-day weather forecast. Today a cloudy day with a maximum of 17 degrees, and we had an overnight low of 11.2, and right now it's 16.2 degrees in the city. Now, tomorrow there's a very high chance of showers, most likely in the morning and afternoon, and a partly cloudy day with a minimum of 9 and a maximum of 15. On Thursday, a shower or two with 7 and 14 degrees. Friday, a possible shower, 7 and 14. Then on Saturday, a shower or two with 8 and 15 degrees. Sunday, a possible shower, 7 and 15. And next week, Monday, what do we have? A shower or two with 8 and 16 degrees. Typical winter weather in our city of Adelaide.

And that was a song from Estonia by Geta Jani and her song Maya Vatra Me Mele Lahuta Yad. Well, what a long title it is. And now Geta Jani is born in Tallinn and I spent some time in Tallinn. It's a beautiful city, in particular the old part, absolutely stunning. And yes, I enjoyed my time there. And Geta Jani also represented Estonia in the Eurovision Song Contest in 2011 with the song Rockefeller Street. Yeah, it had to be an English song, hey? Yes, that dominates the Eurovision Song Contest these days. Every song is just about sang in English. Morning Music Vitamins with Dieter here on Radio 5 EBI FM.

Tati Garbi with this Greek song, Kardia Alitisa. And before Kasu Bochi and the song Chaka Chaka. Morning Music, Vitamins, EBI FM.

The Gombay Dance Band with My Bonnie. And before that, a song from Keith Urban. And it was the song You Look Good in My Shirt. Well, that brings me to the end of the Morning Music Vitamin Show for today. I hope you enjoyed the program. Thank you for your company. And I leave you with a song from Kim Laden in Brocktail af et Sekund. Bye-bye.

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It's 12 o'clock.

Philippians 2 verses 9 to 11. Wherefore God hath highly exalted him and given him a name, which is above every name, that at the name of Jesus every knee should bow, of things in heaven, things on earth, and things under the earth, and every tongue confess that Jesus Christ is Lord, to the glory of God the Father. A very good afternoon to all of Adelaide, especially our listeners, on this beautiful Tuesday. I am Pastor Moretta Blackmore, and the program All About Jesus aired every Tuesday at 12 noon right here on 5EBI 103.1 FM. So great to have your company today. 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Fafataiti le lava mo lou awai, ma lou langalanga mai I la tātou polokalame. Our Bible reading this week is taken from the New Testament book of Romans, chapter 8, verse 1 to 39. This reading is about life through the Spirit, the Holy Spirit. Therefore, there is now no condemnation for those who are in Christ Jesus, because through Christ Jesus, the law of the Spirit who gives life has set you free from the law of sin and death. For what the law was powerless to do because it was weakened by the flesh, God did by sending his own Son in the likeness of sinful flesh, in order that the righteousness requirement of the law might be fully met in us, who do not live according to the flesh, but according to the Spirit. Those who live according to the flesh have their mind set on what the flesh desires. But those who live in accordance with the Spirit have their mind set on what the Spirit desires. The mind governed by the flesh is death, but the mind governed by the Spirit is life and peace. The mind governed by the flesh is hostile to God. It does not submit to God's law, nor can it do so. Those who are in the realm of the flesh cannot please God. You, however, are not in the realm of the flesh, but are in the realm of the Spirit. If indeed the Spirit of God lives in you, and if anyone does not have the Spirit of Christ, they do not belong to Christ. But if Christ is in you, then even though your body is subject to death because of sin, the Spirit gives life because of righteousness. And if the Spirit of him who raised Jesus from the dead is living in you, he who raised Christ from the dead will also give life to your mortal bodies because of his Spirit who lives in you. Therefore, brothers and sisters, we have an obligation, but it is not to the flesh to live according to it. For if you live according to the flesh, you will die. But if by the Spirit you put to death the misdeeds of the body, you will live. For those who are led by the Spirit of God are the children of God. The Spirit you received does not make you slaves, so that you live in fear again. Rather, the Spirit you received brought about your adoption to sonship. And by him we cry, Abba, Father. The Spirit himself testifies with our spirit that we are God's children. Now if we are children, then we are heirs, heirs of God, and co-heirs with Christ. If indeed we share in his sufferings in order that we may also share in his glory, I consider that our present sufferings are not worth comparing with the glory that will be revealed in us. For the creation was subjected to frustration, not by its own choice, but by the will of the one who subjected it, in hope that the creation itself will be liberated from its bondage to decay and brought into the freedom and glory of the children of God. We know that the whole creation has been groaning as in the pains of childbirth, right up to the present time.
Not only so, but we ourselves who have the first fruits of the Spirit, groan inwardly as we wait eagerly for our adoption to sonship, the redemption of our bodies. For in this hope we were saved, but hope that is seen is no hope at all. Who hopes for what they already have? But if we hope for what we do not have, we wait for it patiently. In the same way, the Spirit helps us in our weakness. We do not know what we ought to pray for, but the Spirit himself intercedes for us through wordless groans. And he who searches our hearts knows the mind of the Spirit, because the Spirit intercedes for God's people in accordance with the will of God. And we know that in all things God works for the good of those who love him, who have been called according to his purpose. For those God foreknew, he also predestined to be conformed to the image of his Son, that he might be the firstborn among many brothers and sisters. And those he predestined, he also called. Those he called, he also justified. Those he justified, he also glorified. What then shall we say in response to these things? If God is for us, who can be against us? He who did not spare his own Son, but gave him up for us all, how will he not also, along with him, graciously give us all things? Who will bring any charge against those whom God has chosen? It is God who justifies. Who then is the one who condemns? No one. Christ Jesus, who died, more than that, who was raised to life, is at the right hand of God and is interceding for us. Who shall separate us from the love of Christ? Shall trouble, or hardship, or persecution, or famine, or nakedness, or danger, or sword? As it is written, for your sake we face death all day long. We are considered as sheep to be slaughtered. No, in all these things we are more than conquerors, through him who loved us. For I am convinced that neither death nor life, neither angels nor demons, neither the present nor the future, or any powers, neither height nor depth, nor anything else in all creation, will separate us from the love of God that is in Christ Jesus our Lord. The beginning of this scripture says there is no condemnation for those who are in Christ Jesus, because through Christ Jesus the law of the Spirit who gives life has set you and me free from the law of sin and death. What does that really mean? It means that Jesus Christ's death saves us from condemnation, which refers to the ultimate penalty for our sins, eternal separation from God. In Romans 6:13 declares, "Do not offer any part of yourself to sin as an instrument of wickedness, but rather offer yourselves to God as those who have been brought from death to life, and offer every part of yourself to him as an instrument of righteousness. For sin shall no longer be our master, because you are not under the law, but under grace." You might ask the question, how does grace free us from sin? The law reveals God's standard, but does not provide the spiritual power to live up to that standard. Grace, on the other hand, cancels out our sin and lets us start over with a clean slate. Grace brings us into a relationship with Jesus Christ and God the Father and the Holy Spirit living within us. It permits us to look to God through his Holy Spirit for strength necessary to live a righteous life. Knowing God personally as we depend on Jesus through faith rather than knowing his law alone helps us overcome sin. Sin will not quit until the final coming of God's kingdom. At that time, the fallen world will no longer exist, for there will be a new heaven and a new earth, Revelation 21:1, and our mortal bodies will be changed to immortal bodies, 1 Corinthians 15:53-54. Sin will keep knocking at our door as long as we live in this broken, rebellious, twisted world.
But until we enter God's presence, we still live in a fallen world where we face the consequences of not only our own sins, but also the sins of others. Our hope is not in this life, but in the life to come. If you don't know Jesus Christ as Lord and Savior and become a born-again child of God, this is your chance before Jesus returns at any time. May God bless the public reading of His holy word. Amen.

0: Father, I thank you for the power of your Holy Spirit and what you're doing with your word. As your word goes out into the atmosphere, your ministering angels can take them wherever you wish it to go. And I pray, God, that you will bless our listeners, bless our city of Adelaide, bless this beautiful state of South Australia. We thank you, God, for the opportunity to take your word out there into our community. Father, I also pray that you bless this station for the opportunity that we can come here and proclaim Jesus Christ as Lord and Savior, the only hope for the world. I pray for all the staff here, all the volunteers, all the technicians, everyone that has something to do in this station. I pray, God, that you'll bless this station in the name of Jesus and all the work that the volunteers and the staff are doing. I pray also for the presenters and those who are doing the work out in, without any asking for any pay or anything like that. I pray, God, bless them all. In the name of Jesus, we pray. Amen.
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0: Pescamar. Good afternoon. It's Desmond Ross. It's me, Desmond Ross, on the Scottish Hour. 5EBI 103.1 FM, also EBI World Digital, www.5ebi.com.au, and on demand for up to 8 weeks. So you've got up to 8 weeks to listen to this program over and over again. This is a live broadcast today, and I'm very pleased to be working with Hewitt Short. Good afternoon, Hewitt.
1: Good afternoon, Des.
0: Good to see you. And our phone number, by the way, here is 82117066. It's a live program. I think we're alive, aren't we, Hewitt?
1: Speak for yourself, Des.
0: Yeah. 82117066, if you feel inclined to give us a ring. So we're going to start off with the sounds of Scotland.

Well, that was very refreshing. A good whiskey on a cold day, nothing like it. I'll tell you what was played from the beginning of that those tracks. The first one was Willie the Woodcutter, Tom Clements' reel and the trumpet hornpipe, and then Moira Anderson sang Bonnie Galloway, and Here's to Scotch Whiskey was sung by the Tartan lads. I just might like to mention Willie the Woodcutter. On the Pirates, we often know that one as Willie the Castle Fendersmith. And you'll say, what is a Fendersmith? Well, Windsor Castle had a Fendersmith, and his job was to look after all the fireplaces. A fender is an old name for a fireplace. And either coal was burnt in there or wood, in this case wood. And that's what that is all about. And the Bonnie Galloway, or Moira Anderson, I think she's one of my favourite old-time singers. And I've already mentioned the whiskey thing. So that was from The Sounds of Scotland. 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Now, I have some greetings to give out. First of all, to our very hard-working radio committee, and believe me, there's a lot of work goes into being on the committee. A lot of things to discuss, make sure the show runs on time and runs well. To the South Australian Scottish Associations, to the Clan Ross, wherever they may be, members, and that's Christine Ross, Diane Ross, David Menadue, Neil Ross, Malcolm Ross in Alice Springs, to Eleanor, to Hockey, these are extra people who listen in, to Radio Orkney at bbc.co.uk, Member Lodges, St Andrew's Royal Order of Scotland, Coolwinning Lodge and the Grand Lodge of South Australia, who do listen in from time to time. Also to Joe, to Tabita, who is a nurse, to Wayne Hancock. Now, I'm mentioning him because I'm hoping he may be listening. Wayne had a very serious accident last week, a head-on collision up in the north. He was severely, badly injured, and the chap that ploughed into him was on the wrong side of the road and drink driving. So we can only hope that, well, we know that Wayne will pull through this. He's also one of the best organists in South Australia, and he plays at a lot of lodges and things like that. So all the best to you, Wayne. So here we go. We're going to listen to music and Song of Scotland.

Well, that was the Bonnie Moorhen sung by Heather Heywood. Now, why did she sing that and who does it refer to? Well, Bonnie Prince Charlie went under many disguises, and one, the reference to the water bird, the moorhen, was actually a reference to Bonnie Prince Charlie, because a lot of his troops were after him. The British were trying to catch him, and he hid in the moors and things. So that's what that's all about, and good old Heather Heywood sang it. 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So that brings us to What's On. So we'll have a look here at our new style thing about What's On. Friday, 24th of this month, at 6 p.m. to 6:30, Public Schools Club, Robert Burns, dinner with poetry and pipes, Public Schools Club, 207 East Terrace, Adelaide, and the person to contact is David DeLima, and his phone number is 0414 969 145. On Saturday, the 25th of July, 6:30 p.m, VH Cayley Group. The Cayley is at Karakalinga House in the corner room at Victor Harbour. Chris Hawkins is the person to contact regarding that, 0405 900255. On Tuesday, the 28th of July, 7:30 p.m, the Robert Burns Study Group will be in the Burnside Library on the corner of Port Rush and Greenhill Roads, Burnside. And the person who organises that and does a beautiful job is John Thornton. And his phone number is 0409 863 235. That brings us into August. On the Sunday, the 2nd of August, at 2 p.m. to 4 p.m, the O.U. Brown Pibroch Society are having their AGM and recital meeting in the RSL Hall, Paynham Road, Paynham. And Heather Pennell is the person to contact regarding that, 8270-4744. On Saturday, 8th of August, 3:15 for 3:30, and 6:30 p.m, the Royal Society of a Country, the Royal Scottish Country Dance Society, in the having their ball in the Lithuanian Hall, 6 Eastry Street, Norwood, and contact them. And there's an email address here. No, I won't give it. It's too difficult to read out, but that's when it, where it is on. Sunday, 9th of August, 10 a.m, the South Australian Scottish Associations are having their delegates meeting on Statenborough, Coopers Avenue, Leabrook, and John McNeil is organising that, 0434 945 901. On the 9th

5th of August to be announced. I'll keep that one out. Sunday the 9th of August again, 2 p.m. to 4 p.m. The Royal Scottish Country Dance Society are having a Ceilidh class in the Village Institute, Princess Road, Mitcham. And Barbara Lupton is the person to contact, 0415 746 612. Sunday the 9th of August, Clan Campbell having their AGM at Judy's House, 3 Emerald Drive, Ingle Farm. Person to contact, Judy Campbell, and her phone number is 0413 316 021. On Monday the 10th of August, 1:30 p.m, Scottish Radio Association AGM, 5 EBI, 10 Byron Place, Adelaide, and John Thornton is the organiser for that, 0409 863 235. And I won't give you the last one because that's to be announced. So that's it from me regarding what's on in the Scottish or on the Scottish scene, which now brings us to Gaelic Scotland. I'll hand back over to Ewart.

Ah, yes, Light of Hope, one of my favourites. And one of my favourites, that one, and Hewitt's as well. It never fails to impress, that particular sentimental Light of Hope. So that brings us to extracts from the Scottish Banner, which is out now. And by the way, it's the 50th anniversary of the Scottish Banner. 50 years ago it started. And they have produced a photograph here of Tartan of the Month, which is the Scottish Banner Tartan. A very original thought. And it says here, I'll just read what they say. It's our birthday and we are highlighting our very own tartan this month, which was created during our 40th anniversary. This tartan includes the colours of the flags of the countries which we serve: Australia, Canada, New Zealand, Scotland and the USA. The black represents the ink used throughout the publication. The red, yellow and black are also our masthead colours and used in various branding materials for the Scottish Banner. The four squares found within the larger yellow square design represents each a decade when we were commencing 40 years of publication. The colours were chosen and combined to portray a classic tartan with a modern and bold design. This tartan preference features on the border of the cover of the each issue and is being used on all our 50th logo graphics and was registered in May 2016. A very nice tartan indeed. So that's from the Scottish Banner. Do get yours. Local news agent should have it, and it's not expensive to buy. You can either subscribe and get it posted to you, or you can pick it up yourself. Which now brings us to a good old friend of ours, been around for a long time, and he still is very popular, is Ian Hardy, with some great selections.

Well, that was Bob Hardy, and a wonderful selection indeed. We're coming to the end of our program, and I'd like to thank you for listening today. Now, I heard you say I'd like to become a member of Scottish Radio. You can do that. Membership secretary is Martin, and he's 041-547-109, or you could ring John Thornton, 0409-863-235. If you wish, they could send you out an application form to become a member, and you can pay by the various methods that people do these days, bank it or bring it in or whatever. We'd love to have you with us, and we, as I said before, thank you for listening today. Now, being versatile as we are, we're going to play something from Cornwall. Our cousins, of course, are the Cornish, and this is called the Homecoming by Sue Aston.

with those lovely piano tones, so I am saying goodbye. Thank you to you at Shaw, and thank you for listening today. Des Ross saying bye for now.

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Die smirieva cordio agus falchio rash sharish go radio air nadalade is misha frontiers mocky rogal. Yeah, Frank O'Reilly here once again. And would you believe, for the first time in a long time, I'm doing it live. Mail flower Matt Cottrell is off up the country somewhere, and luckily enough, we have Ewart here, who I worked with several times last year. And Ewart has come in and helped me to do the show today. He, of course, will be driving the panel while I picked out a few pieces of music. Some good news. I hope you will stay listening to 5EBI 103.1 on the FM band. As I said, I am doing it live for a change. So if you feel later on in the show like giving me a buzz, if you're enjoying the show, you can ring me on, are you ready? 8211 7066. That's 8211 7066, and I'm going to start off the show with a little bit of music from Ronan Collins's great double album, the Ronan Collins collection of the music of the 60s, the 70s and the 80s. And we'll kick off with a bit of Foster and Allen and one of his lovely songs, one of their lovely songs, After All These Years.

0: there. Hope you enjoyed that nice start to the show. Obviously, during the course of the show, I will be reading out some of the great, unfortunately late, Ted Flaherty's, some of his stuff from his Recollect Ted. And I hope you'll enjoy that too. I have a couple of beauties I think that you'll love. Now, I just noticed on online that the great Irish actor, actress, Brenda Fricker, who I'm not sure, but possibly, as far as I know, the only Irish lady to win an Oscar. She won the Best Supporting Actress a while ago. And I happen to know that Brenda Fricker used to do Irish dancing with my sister Anne. And I'm not sure if they were friends or not, but they Irish danced together. And Anne, who I know will be listening today, along with her husband Brian, I just thought, seeing as I'm talking about Anne, I might play a little bit of music specially for Anne, because Anne, I happen to know, in the show band days back in Ireland, she was a big fan of the Royal Show Band and Brendan Byer. And all through the show band years, she was also a big fan of Elvis Presley. So I thought, what about if I joined the two of them together from an album called Hucklebuck Shoes and Wedding Day Blues? This is Brendan Byer saying, "Thank you, Elvis."
1: In a Mississippi gospel hall, a young boy joined in song. Just 12 years old, with his new guitar, he strummed as all sang along. Then, as a truck driver in Memphis, at the start of rock and roll, with a record about a hound dog, all teenage hearts he stole.

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His swivel hips kept moving as he rocked without a care. Soon he became a legend, million sellers by the score, swooning fans and Presley mania kept Elvis to the fore.

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With slow romantic ballads, on TV and on screen. The public all acclaimed him now, and joined the Presley fold. An idol of all ages, loved by

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What sad you were all alone. Thank you for the treasured memories you've left with us in song. You are gone, but never forgotten. 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

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I love that. Elton Gray. I don't think I've played that before. It was terrific. Brendan Byer and his Thank You Elvis from the Book of Cheers album. Now, I just want to say a few words. I know that Norm Anderson and Maggie will be listening, and there'll be lots of my friends, hopefully, out there listening. But especially for Norm, just to let him know, if he hasn't already heard, that great English footballer for England and Liverpool, Kevin Keegan, has unfortunately passed on, and we've lost 75 years of age. Kevin Keegan was, and a great footballer, well loved by I think just about everybody, including I'm sure Norm, for the English team, not so much for the Liverpool team but for the English team, I'm sure he'd have loved that. Now, a couple of weeks ago, upstairs in the Irish Club, you know I do the Friday nights there every Friday night, and I love doing the bar up there, and we've got some lovely, lovely people come in regularly on a Friday night. But a few weeks ago, a gentleman came up to me, and he was having I think he was buying a pint across the counter. Don't want to say, just in case he's a soft drink drinker. But a gentleman came up and he said, "Frank," because he could see my badge, "Are you the lad that does the Irish radio show?" And I said, "I am, yeah." I said, "Why?" And he said, "Oh, I listen to it every week." And I said, "Oh, great, what's your name?" And he said, "Gary." So I want to say a cheerio to Gary out there, who unfortunately I don't know his surname, but Gary listens to the show, I believe, every week, and it's good to see you coming in, Gary, and love to see you coming into the club. It's great, all the support we can get. I also want to send out a huge cheerio to a friend of mine, one of the let's say one of the husbands of the Irish Mafia down south. You know, Esther goes down there every month or so for birthday parties, and she's had birthday parties for Rebecca and Pauline and Violet and all the girls. But a very special happy birthday is going out now to Tommy Connaughton. Tommy's birthday, I think he's about he's over 21, I'm sure. And Tommy's having a birthday party. I'm pretty sure it's either today or tomorrow. And a very happy birthday to you, Tommy. Hope you have a great time. A good friend, one of the good friends who hasn't passed on, unlike Brenda Fricker and Kevin Keegan. So there you are. Piece of music coming up. And after that, I'll be doing a little bit of the old Ted Flaherty stuff. But a piece of music coming up from an album called Live in Concert by Clannad. And one of the old, good old Irish songs, Down by the Sally Gardens.

0: Thank you.
1: Well, I hope you enjoyed that. That was Clannad and down by the Solly Gardens. Now, you know, I love the Irish Club, and I love being in the Irish Club, and I love talking about the Irish Club. So I thought I'd read a little bit here from Ted Flaherty. Really, the Irish Club is only open on a Monday for the Celtic Music Club, or a Friday for the live artists, or if there's a gig organised or something organised. So I thought I'd play, I'd read a little bit of Ted Flaherty from his recollected book. And, well, if you're involved in the Irish Club for the last 30 or 40 years, you might recognise some of the names here mentioned, because Ted Flaherty has called this the Celtic Music Club 2001. What's that, 25 years ago? So here it is. Oh, the Irish Club on a Monday night is a wonderful place to go. There are musos with their instruments having a bow and a blow. Sometimes a jig, sometimes a waltz, and sometimes a Highland reel. There are fiddles, whistles, flutes and drums, and even a glockenspiel. Oh, the Celtic Club, better than a pub. Great beers are pulled by Kevin. Make no mistake, Nora's beetroot cake truly tastes like heaven. On Carrington Street, it's the place to meet, just down from the tram, through the front door, up the first floor, and settle down to jam. Oh, the lively music will make you think you're wearing a kilt and a sporran. You lift your feet, tap your toes to the beat and the rhythms of the Bowron. Roddy McAuley will kick off the night. That's a tune you thought you knew it. Now get ready for Bonnie Doon. It's a favourite of John Stewart. When the music stops at the end of each set, to the bar there is a rush. Then Morris calls out, and he has to shout, "Can I please have a little hush? There's some people over there still talking." Then the music fills every part of the room, right up to the roof as well. And we know the formal part is almost done when John calls for Dunning's farewell. Now, he has a little note down at the bottom of that. It says, "This started life as a song I wrote for the Caponda Celtic Festival. I sang it with Kirsty and won first prize in the singer-songwriter competition. John and Nora have sadly passed away, and the Celtic Club still continues on a Monday night." And you know, everybody out there, you're very welcome to come in on a Friday night, bring an instrument and learn how to play, or play it along with all the rest of the other musos that's up there on the Monday night. Every Monday night, except for public holidays, the Celtic Music Club meet on a Monday evening from around 7 till around 9:30. And you're very welcome to come in, and you're very welcome to bring a musical instrument, and you're very, very welcome to join in with everyone else. I'll have a little bit of Ted Flaherty stuff a little bit later. Now, I did mention Tommy Connaughton's birthday, and I hope he's having a good time. He won't be having a pint of Guinness. Ah, he might, you never know. But for all the girls down south, Rebecca, Breda, Violet, Cathy, Siobhan, all the ladies down there, and what they call themselves, the Irish Mafia, from

they are the lovely, lovely soft voice of Daniel O'Donnell, the Donegal chappie. And Don't Break My Heart. And I hope all of you out there who like Daniel O'Donnell enjoyed that particular song. I was talking to Dennis Carey a couple of weeks ago when he said, you'll be happy to know, Frank, that in July we have a really quiet month and you'll have a very easy month of it. You know, we'll have Tony Lynch gigging, we'll have maybe Malachy O'Reilly gigging, and very little otherwise on. And then, of course, he comes up to me and he says to me one night, you know, Frank, the Gaelic football and Gaelic GAA hurling semi-finals are on. And immediately after that, a couple of weeks, the final will be on. So I'm thinking that maybe upstairs on the big screen, we will show live at 12 o'clock at night the hurling semi-finals. So that's what we did, and we opened up the bar at 11:30 at night, and we got a few people in to watch the hurling semi-finals, and it was great stuff. And Limerick, yeah, you're my lady, yeah, Limerick I think went all the way through. And would you believe, just last Sunday we had the final on, and we had a good few people in. We had about 20 people in at 12 o'clock at night for a couple of hours who wanted to watch the hurling final, and it was a great show. This skill is incredible. And yeah, Limerick shot their way through there to win the All-Ireland. Now, if you're knocking about next Sunday night, we're opening up the Irish Club around 11:30 at night on Sunday night to watch

the Gaelic football. The GAA football final is on, and we'll be opening upstairs in the big beautiful club rooms, all the lovely new painted and decorated club rooms. On the big screen we will be showing the All-Ireland football final as well. Not too sure who that's between. I know it's not Dublin anyway, so it's probably Kerry who beat Dublin. And who are they playing? Mayo, is it? Maybe Mayo. Anyway, you're very welcome to come in next Sunday night, any time after 11 o'clock, and sit down and have a pint of Guinness and relax and watch the big screen, watch the GAA Gaelic football final that will be on. How about that? Will you enjoy that? Of course you will. Piece of music coming up from an album called Across the Bridge of Hope. Now, I use this album all of the time, mainly because it's a fundraiser album in memory of the Omagh bombing. This one is from Across the Bridge of Hope. It's Paul Brady. You know, y'all love that great Paul Brady. It's funny, I don't have two of his my favourite songs of Paul Brady's, which was Busted Loose and Crazy Dreams, but I do have him singing The Island.

Lovely, lovely stuff from Paul Brady there and the Ireland. Now, some of you may know, or some of you may not know, if you're an English football fan, you may know that there's a tournament on in Sydney at the end of the month, and guess who's going off there? Yeah, Frankie Baby is heading off to Sydney to watch his beloved Chelsea playing Norm Anderson's beloved Spurs in Sydney. I'm really looking forward to that. It's going to be terrific. But it means I'm going to be away for the Friday, the Saturday, the Sunday. And I have what a terrific group of volunteers helping me out there, who I'm sure will cover for me no problem while I'm away in Sydney. So I'm going to suggest that Dennis will take on looking after the club, while Lee or Janie or Jenny Louise or Kirsty or Fidelma or Eva or Tim all fill in and do the bar with them and make sure that there's no problems for the few days that I'm away. So I love all the volunteers that I have and the great way that they help me out. And oh no, what piece of music have I got coming up? Oh no, not that Mob Down South again, the Irish Mafia Ladies. Yeah, requests, requests, requests. I love getting requests, because when I get requests, so long as I get them early, I can look out and find the music that they're asking for. This is from an album called The Dickie Rock Collection. So it is, of course, the great, the one and only, the late but great one and only Dickie Rock, and his first number one, From the Candy Store to the Corner.

Good old Dickie. Spit me, Dickie. Hope you girls enjoyed that one. I just had a phone call from a gentleman by the name of Pat Burke. And those of you who know the Irish Cup well will probably know Pat very well. And really what he was doing was he was asking how to contact or how to get in touch with Owen McDonald. Because I think I mentioned a couple of months ago that the Dubliners and friends went up to wish him a happy birthday for his 93rd birthday and to make him a life member of the Dubliners and Friends group. And we had a great afternoon up there. But for the life of me, I don't know the name of the nursing home that he's in. So maybe Geraldine or Nuala or one of the girls or the guys who were up there with us might be able to contact this Pat Burke and maybe give him the address so he can get in contact with Owen McDonald. Now, one of my favourite songs is a song by the name of Tom Traubert's Blues. Have you heard of it? Maybe not. I love it. It's a great song. I absolutely love it. And it's by a gentleman by the name of Tom Waits. Now, Tom Waits is not Irish, and Tom Traubert's Blues is not an Irish song. So I really can't play it on the show because it wouldn't be right being the Radio Éireann Irish show. But would you believe, from one of my favourite albums that I've been playing for 35 years, from an album called Gold, by one of my favourite ever groups, Bagatelle. Now, Bagatelle is a group, a four-piece group, that was led by a singer, songwriter, musician, Liam Riley. Now, Liam Riley wrote The Streets of New York and Summer in Dublin, lots of great, great, great songs when he was singing and playing the piano with Bagatelle. And he, on his album Gold, he has actually put a Tom Waits song, and I know you're just going to love his version of Jersey Girl.

0: There, I love that song. Love the saxophone in it. Brilliant song, brilliant words. Tom Waits's Jersey Girl. Now, I have good news. I've just had a phone call from my great friend, John Malone. And John, of course, listens to the show every week. And he was listening to the show today. And he heard the inquiry from Pat Burke. So, Pat Burke, I hope you're still listening. Because John has told me where Owen McDonald is. He's in a nursing home called Healthia. That's H-E-A-L-T-H-I-A, Healthia. And it's on Smart Road, Elizabeth East, just behind the Lyle McCune Hospital. So there you are, Pat Burke. I'm hoping that now you'll be able to contact and see and drop up and visit Owen McDonald, another great friend of mine. Thank you very much, John Malone, for telling us that. It's fantastic that we're able to pass on that to Pat Burke. Cheers. Now, this one, I suppose, I should mention Norm Anderson, because this piece from Ted Flaherty is called A Seafaring Tale. A Seafaring Tale. A boy went to the barber shop to get a basin cut on top. Three steps inside and he did stop and stare at a customer seated in the chair. He had a wooden leg, a metal hook, a mean and tough seafaring look. The type you'd see in a pirate book. And to match, he had a sinister black eye patch. "Excuse me, sir, I don't mean to pry. I see you've got a patch on one eye, a cutlass, a pistol, a parrot, a tattoo, a wooden leg, a treasure map, a metal hook, an earring, and I was thinking you might a pirate be, come lately from the sea." "Aye, me hearty, you've got your hand on the grip. I be the captain of a mighty pirate ship. Is there anything else you'd like to know before my crew cut starts to grow?" "Please, sir, you're lost below the knee. Did it come off while you were at sea in an act of piracy? And, sir, how did this loss of leg occur?" "I lost me limb in the Caribbean. Some Navy ships we were a-fleeing. A cannonball damn well blew me knee in. I lost near half me leg. Now I've got myself this peg." "Well, sir, if I'm not mistook, that is a sharp and mean-looking hook. Were you working as a crook on the job? Who were you trying to rob?" "I lost me hand on the Spanish Main. Half me shipmates all got slain. A cutlass slashed me. Oh, the pain. I acted like a suck till they fashioned me this hook. And, sir, was it a pistol shot let fly that caused the loss of your left eye? You were responding to a battle cry, I think, when your left eye went on the blink. No, no, all was quiet and at rest when I heard a sound from the top crow's nest. A seagull pooped, the flaming pest. Oh, how I started to cry. It landed right in my left eye." "Wow, seagull poo, I thought was placid. I didn't know it was such a hazard. It must contain a lot of acid, a dangerous drop, I'd say." "Well, no. I'd only got the hook that day." And Ted says, "One of my favourite jokes, the challenge was to turn it into a poem. Like most other ham actors, I like using a cliched pirate voice." That's from Ted's Collected. And a piece of music coming up from an album called The Songs of Ireland by the fantastic Clancy Brothers and Tommy Makem, and one of their loveliest songs, The Croppy Boy.
1: It was early, early, all in the spring. The birds did whistle and sweetly sing, changing their notes from tree to tree, and the song they sang was Old Ireland Free.

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0: Oh, yeah, did you like that? The Crappie Boy, the Clancys, and Tommy Makem. And getting near the end of the show, folks. Anyway, I've got to play a piece of music by the great Van the Man, who had such great hits with them up in Belfast. This is an album he recorded called Pay the Devil, and the old Ray Charles number, Your Cheating Heart.
1: You're

The great Van the Man and Cheating Heart. Well, it's coming to the end of the show. My last song coming up, and I've decided to go out with a little bit of an album called Ireland to Remember by Sean Dunphy and his song Dublin 62. So until a couple of weeks' time when I'll be back, Slán.

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I'm Ewart Shaw. 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

0: Hello and welcome along to The Bounce That Counts right here on 103.15 EBI FM. You are with Ellis Skelios on this Tuesday afternoon, and today we are bringing you an interview that was recorded off-site, so apologies for the poor audio quality at times. My interview subject is the Argentinian legend Marcelo Carrusca, who spent a number of glorious years playing for Adelaide United right here in South Australia, one of the all-time legendary players to come out of that club. And of course, he's also the Argentine ex-youth international who played some fantastic seasons across many great clubs, including Galatasaray, the Turkish giant. I was fortunate enough to stop by and spend some time with Marcelo Carrusca recently to record this Bounce That Counts
1: episode. I'm absolutely thrilled to have with me one of Adelaide United's greatest ever players, a certain fan favourite, and certainly someone that most fans will remember for as long as they live. Marcelo Carrusca, great to have you. It's a privilege to have you in the studio today. Why don't you tell us how it's been for you briefly, just coming back to Adelaide?
2: Thank you. Thank you very much for the invitation first.
1: No, thank you.
2: And yeah, of course, so happy to be back. You know, I have all my friends. This is my city, so my family is happy to be here again.
1: Oh, it's beautiful to hear. We love having you back. Very refreshing to see that you chose Adelaide as your home after retiring professionally, obviously. I'm going to take you back to the very beginning of your career. So before we deep dive into the many fantastic memories you provided Adelaide United fans throughout what was remarkably a very successful stint for you in Australia, let's touch on the experience that you were bringing to Adelaide United before you signed with the club back in August of 2012. So prior to coming here, Cello, you played nearly 200 games professionally across the top leagues of Argentina and Mexico, as well as having joined Turkish giants Galatasaray, where you featured in the UEFA Champions League. Can you describe what it was like to play at such a high level to us for so many years?
2: Yes, look, since I started playing football, my dream was to become a professional player. Mm-hmm. And after a lot of sacrifices and hard work, I became a professional soccer player when I was 18. I was playing for my club, Estudiantes de la Plata.
1: Yep, big club.
2: Big club. I've been there many years since I was 11.
1: Okay.
2: So after 7 years, I became professional, and yeah, it was was something amazing that I will never forget. You know, it was my dream come true, and I was enjoying and I was playing. And after you play a couple of years, you want to play in Europe. This is another my objective, and finally I did it. I went to Galatasaray. Also, it was a big club, and I had the opportunity to play there and play the Champions League. It's mm-hmm. something also I will never forget. So, yeah, I have I was very, very lucky.
1: Can you sort of tell us, like, what was the pressure like going to Galatasaray? Was it a new kind of pressure for you? Obviously, a massive, massive fan base in Europe, a very, very proud history, a regular outfit in the UEFA Champions League, coming from Estudiantes, which was still a very big club in Argentina, but you might argue probably not the same kind of level as top European sort of standard of football. New kind of pressure there?
2: Yeah, of course, but when you are young, you don't feel that pressure. So maybe when you get older, you start to feel more pressure when you play. But at that moment, I was enjoying it. I was living the dream, you know, playing playing in Europe, playing this kind of tournament. Was something unbelievable for me, and also for my family at the time. I grew up very, very quick when I went there, because I left when I was 22 and I was living with my parents there. So I left and I went to Turkey, different country, different culture. Mm-hmm. And it was a bit difficult the first 6 months, but after I signed 5 years, I was there and I started to play, I started to feel better. And yeah, and after a couple of years, I left, I went to Mexico to play more games.
1: Yep.
2: Finally I came back to Argentina, playing in three different clubs there. Mm-hmm. And in 2012, I had the opportunity to come to this amazing country that I call my home now.
1: Absolutely. It's fantastic to hear about how your journey came to what it was. Just before we get into your time at Adelaide United, I just want to touch on your experience playing youth international football with Argentina. So it's one of the less publicised facts about you that you're a member of Argentina's 2003 FIFA Youth World Cup squad, where you played alongside household names like Javier Mascherano, Carlos Tevez and Pablo Zabaleta. Argentina also performed strongly at that tournament as well. They finished fourth overall. Can you just briefly take us back to this time?
2: Yeah. I was playing in Estudiantes de la Plata, actually, after the two games.
1: Yeah.
2: The national team coach called me and I joined the team. And after a couple of months, we prepared to play the Sudamericano. That is the tournament that we play in South America to qualify for the World Cup.
1: Mm-hmm.
2: We won that tournament and we played really, really well. We became champions there, and after we went to the World Cup, and unfortunately Tevez couldn't come because he was playing and the club didn't allow him to come. But we did really well. Unfortunately we finished fourth that year. But it was another great experience for me.
1: Yeah. Ah, fantastic to hear. So that brings us back to 2012, which was the start of it all. So we'd come off a disappointing season in 2011-12 under John Cosmina, who had just returned to the club to repair things after Rennie Coolen had been moved on. Now, you were undoubtedly his biggest off-season signing. Here's what Michael Petrillo, the football director at the time, had to say in the lead-up to your arrival in Adelaide. So the quote is, "All of our reports have indicated that Marcelo is a high-quality player and individual. He ticks all the boxes that Cozzy has been looking for in the type of player he wants, and we're expecting him to not only add some real quality to our play, but he's also an exciting type of player that not only our fans, but football fans in general, will want to see in the A-League." Do you think, speaking humbly, which you are, that was pretty much on the mark in regards to the kind of player that was about to arrive?
2: Yeah, look, I was in Argentina playing in San Martín de San Juan, and after the season finished, I was looking to go to overseas again. I spoke with my family. Okay, something happened, some opportunity came from Europe, I think we will take it. And after a couple of weeks, I was talking with one club in Argentina. It was Quilmes, that is close to La Plata, where I was born, when I was living. So this was, I was talking with the coach, and he said, "Yeah, no worries, we want you here, we're going to give you a contract." I said, "Okay, no, perfect." So a couple of clubs called me. I said, no worries, I already have an agreement with the club.
1: Mm-hmm.
2: And after the day before the window closed,
1: yes,
2: the same coach called me and said, "Look, sorry, but the club don't give you an offer now."
1: Oh, wow.
2: So it was a bit difficult at the time, because I already said no to a couple of clubs. I said, okay. So I spoke with my agent. I said, "Look, this opportunity to go to Australia."
1: Mm-hmm.
2: And I said, "Australia, okay." I started to Google, I started to do some research about Adelaide United. I remember I called Patricio Perez, he's an Argentinian guy that we used to play together in under 20. He was playing for Central Coast.
1: Okay. Yes.
2: And I don't know, maybe
1: 11-ish, 10.
2: And I called him and he said, "Look, if you have the opportunity, you go, because it's a beautiful city, beautiful country to live. The lifestyle is fantastic, but don't think it's going to be easy."
1: Yeah.
2: Because we don't know nothing about Australia when you are in Argentina. We don't see any games. We don't watch any games here. Sometimes we hear something about, I don't know, kangaroos or koalas.
1: it's a stereotypical view.
2: And it's true. So I did some of my research, I called a couple of friends, and everyone was telling me about the lifestyle here. I said, okay, speak with my family, I said, let's go see what happened. I signed 2 years contract here, I came, and yeah, I fell in love with the country, with the city straight away, so... Yeah.
1: Oh, that's amazing. So you enjoyed an excellent first season with Adelaide. You scored 5 goals in 22 games. However, things went sour at the club as we suddenly parted ways with head coach John Kuzmina halfway through that first season of yours, ensuring the club was embroiled in turmoil throughout the remainder of the season. Were you convinced you'd still made the right decision to come here throughout this time? And did you have faith that the club would recover by the time of the 13-14 season?
2: Yes, of course. I came here trying to play, to show my football, to help the team and to be successful. And I have this in my mind. And at the moment, I was playing all the time with Kosi.
1: Yep.
2: He gave me the chance to show my football here. I was enjoying a lot since the first day I came to Australia. So I always believe that I'm always positive, optimist guy. Mm-hmm. I always think that everything is going to be better.
1: Yep.
2: And I work very hard for that also as an individual, also as a team. I remember we created a good group from the first year. And after everything started to change, and you know how finish after a couple of years.
1: Of course.
2: We finished winning everything and doing something great.
1: So I just want to ask, when Kuzmina left, did that sort of negatively impact things at all? Because we're playing some fantastic football throughout that period. There were a few upsetting results. I think we got smashed away at Western Sydney, maybe 6-1. But other than those few games where things didn't really sort of happen for us, we were playing some very good football at the time. Yeah. And it felt like it was a season that we really could have gone on and achieved something. But in the end, we just fell a little bit short.
2: Yeah. I remember we played the finals. We have a pretty good team.
1: Mm.
2: I remember we played with Dario Bilosic in the middle.
1: Correct.
2: Bruce Chite at front.
1: Ferreira as well, I think.
2: Yeah, Ferreira came after. We had a pretty good team, but you know how the final is.
1: Yeah.
2: And unfortunately, we couldn't achieve anything. But the main thing was they maintained most of the players.
1: Yes.
2: And I think this is the key of the success that we got after.
1: Okay, yeah. No, I think that's pretty much on the mark. So just moving along, so it was then during the 2013-14 season that the club decided to take a chance on the highly ambitious but rather inexperienced Spanish coach Josep Gombau. Ultimately, you and Josep formed a successful partnership professionally, as he would later sign you at Western Sydney. However, what were your first thoughts about him when he first came here? And did you think he had it in him to revolutionise the way our team played its football, as well as how the club operated culturally?
2: Yes, definitely. Josep brought his style, his Spanish style, trying to play from the back, you know, and trying to be the owner of the game all the time, to get the ball, to play attractive football, and we did it. It was difficult for the first time, for the first training. It was difficult to understand what he tried to do with us. He tried to play a different kind of football that was the difficult at the first maybe 3-4 weeks to understand and to buy what he wanna do it. But after, when we understood exactly what he wants and the way that he wants to play every single game, everything changed. The first games we started losing, we didn't play the way that he wants, and of course it was difficult because we changed the style of playing almost not 100%, but a lot of things. A lot of new things for us was tough, but after when we learned exactly the way that he wanted, we started to enjoy playing, enjoying and have fun inside the pitch. And it's something that this give you the confidence and start to win games. And yeah, this I think it was the key to start to enjoy the games.
1: Did he, because this is a point about history that a lot of people are interested in and fascinated by, when he first came, did he was he able to get all the players to buy into what he wanted straight away? Like, was it meeting the players and then from that point everyone was on board, or did he have to convince a few people for a bit of time?
2: Yeah, of course. I think, like every coach, the more difficult thing is the management.
1: Mm-hmm.
2: To manage 23 players is just not easy. And of course, there is players that will like the life is the playing style that he brought, and there were players that didn't like it. But sometimes, even if you are not agree with things, he was the boss, and mm-hmm. we follow him. We follow him, we support him, and we did exactly what he wants. And after we become a champion, and this was something that grateful for the club. Mm-hmm. First time we played the FFA Cup and we won it. And after we won the championship and we finished first, we won the league because was big part because of Josep.
1: Okay, no, I think that pretty much checks out with most people. So it's always refreshing to hear someone validate just how important his ethos was when he first came to the club and what he wanted to install. So I just wanted to touch on that quickly. So anyway, you ended that season with exceptional form on a personal note once again. You scored 5 and you assisted 5 in 13-14. It was then in the 2014-15 season when we really started hitting our straps as a team. We won silverware for the first time, as you just mentioned, winning the FA Cup. You yourself were going from strength to strength as well. You scored 7 goals in 19 games during that season, where we would eventually go deep into the final series, but ultimately not win the main trophy. Now, in your third season in the A-League, what were the main observations you'd made as to how football in Australia, although still evolving, differed to Argentinian football?
2: When I arrived here, I saw a couple of differences compared with Argentinian football. But in the end of the day, I was playing, I was enjoying my football, and I didn't feel the difference, to be honest.
1: Mm-hmm.
2: We created a good club, a good team, and we were playing well, we were enjoying the games, and winning games also, and I think I adapted very quick to this football.
1: There hadn't been a whole lot of Argentinians that had played at the highest level that had a history of playing here in Australia. There's an interview in Spanish of you in one of the, I assume it's one of the bigger sports television networks in Argentina, giving an interview predominantly about your time here. It was around 2014, 2015, I think you were giving this interview.
2: Mm-hmm.
1: Was there a lot of like interest in the fact that you'd gone all the way to Australia, which is a pretty sort of unknown terrain back home in Argentina, especially in regards to football? Were people quite interested in kind of understanding why you'd come here and what it was like in Australia, not just in regards to football, but lifestyle as well? Did you get a lot of people asking you questions at home?
2: Yes, of course. But because there is not many players that came to this country and stay. Of course, when I come back always in holidays to Argentina, always someone called me to ask me questions and to compare the lifestyle, to compare the football in Australia, because as I said before, we don't know anything from Argentina, we don't know anything about Australia. So it's quite interesting to know what's happening here.
1: Mm-hmm.
2: And yeah, of course I got a lot of calls, and still the people is trying to call me and trying to ask me about the national team also now, because Australia is going to play the Copa America next year.
1: Yes, you know, it's a big
2: now. Now the people start to call me again and start to ask me about how the Australia play, about the players, and
1: okay, yeah, no, that's very interesting. So after a lucrative exhibition match against Liverpool in the 2015-16 pre-season, Josep Mbeu walked out on Adelaide United and Guillermo Amor was handed the reins. This set the tone for what was to be a disastrous start to the greatest season in the club's history. We didn't win a game till round 9, then won 13 of our next 18 games. Everyone obviously knows the story of how our season panned out. We finished first and went on to win our maiden championship in unbelievable circumstances. For me, the true turning point throughout the season was when we beat Sydney at home in round 10. when you converted that last minute penalty, as this was when we proved we had serious character and spirit. Can you reflect on the entirety of the 2015-16 experience from your perspective for the viewers?
2: Yes, as you say, the first couple of games, first 9 games especially, we couldn't find the way, we couldn't win any game. Even we played well a couple of games, but we couldn't get points. And after that game against Sydney when we won it, I think it was a big boost for us, and everyone started to believe. Everyone started to buy into, and I remember we have a meeting, and after that meeting when we talk about what we want to do, where we want to be this year, we try to believe in us, and I think everything started to change.
1: After we'd gone 9 games without winning, what changed? Was it player driven? How much was it more involved? Mm-hmm. What was really the turning point, and how did it just all click together so conveniently? I mean, we know that we had a very good run with injuries, but it just felt like a dream run in the end. Was it something you'd ever been a part of before? Was it a completely new kind of experience?
2: Yeah, it was very, pretty different. I never experienced this before. Like you said, we have lucky with the injuries. We didn't have many injuries at the moment. And when we start to win, everything started to change, the mentality, you know, and even in training, we were playing better, we were enjoying more, and I don't know, the happiness come back to our life, to our trainings, and we were very, very close outside the pitch also. We have a fantastic group. I remember everyone get along with everyone. We don't have any issue. Very good guys at the moment. Everyone was fighting for each other, and I think was the main thing, as I said before, that the club maintained most of the players since we start with Josep, and this was the key that we won what we won in 2016, because we know exactly what to do. I knew when I had the ball, I knew Isidro where he's going to be, I knew Bruce Chite where he's going to be when I had the ball, I know exactly his run, I know how Isaias think in different situations, and I think the teams when they succeed is because they got players that played together for a while, and this is something that's not happening unfortunately in Australia, where the players got 1-2 year contract, and after they go to another club, and after they go to another club, and it's different to find clubs that win trophy every year.
1: Yes,
2: I think Sydney we did very well a couple of years ago until now, but except for them and for us, there is not many clubs that maintain the same people, the same players.
1: You, Steph Mork, is it one of the best midfield threes you've played in ever?
2: I think I think playing with both was brilliant, because they ran for me, so I was very lucky. I remember Isaias, he's a machine. Even Stefan was young, very young, and I was telling him where to go, and he ran. He went everywhere, and we play very well. I remember him, Isa, even Sirio, Bruce, Pablo.
1: Yeah,
2: I don't know.
1: Obviously, yeah.
2: We have a lot of good players at the time. Even the Eugene, the defensive line, everyone. We were lucky also, as I mentioned, Pablo. We have very good players on the bench also. Made the impact when they come on, and we have a great team.
1: I want to ask just on the eve of that grand final, it was obviously a huge day. How much belief did you have that we were going to go ahead and win this? Like, was there ever any doubt at all in your mind that might not have happened? You were fully confident?
2: Yeah. I was very, very confident. I know the team that we got. Of course, in the final, everything can happen, but I believe in the team, and I believe in every one of my teammates. So I was really fully confident that we were going to win. Yeah.
1: So after the emotional triumph of 2015-16, the club underwent a massively disappointing title defence in 2016-17. What went wrong for us throughout this season, in your opinion?
2: I don't know. It's difficult to find an explanation. I think we were playing also the Asian Champions League, that I wasn't involved, but we dropped the standard. Everyone started to play differently, and we couldn't come back from that. We have a horrible season, unfortunately. Maybe because we wanted the before and after we relaxed. I don't know. But different factors, different things happen, and that's why we didn't maintain this level of football that we have in 2016. But this is football, and these kind of things happen.
1: This season, 2016-17, was sadly going to be your last with the club, as in July of 2017, after 114 appearances, 25 goals and 4 memorable seasons with Adelaide United, your time as a Red officially came to an end. Cello, was it sad to leave the club after 4 amazing years?
2: Yes, of course, because it was my home, and I didn't expect to leave, but, in football, sometimes this kind of thing happen, and
1: all good things end eventually.
2: Yeah, exactly. So I went to Melbourne City with Michael again, Petrillo,
1: was he key in getting you there?
2: Yeah, of course. Yeah. He was the sport director, he's still the sport director there, mm-hmm. and he called me, he knows what can I bring to the club, and after didn't happen because I didn't play much with the coach,
1: yes.
2: But I'm always very grateful with Adelaide United first, because of them I'm an Australian citizen, because of them I'm living in this beautiful country, and giving my kids the opportunity to live here, mm-hmm. And also to Michael Patricio, because he brought me to Australia.
1: Of course. Beautiful segue into the question on your citizenship. So you were proudly awarded Australian citizenship in 2017. Here's what you had to say at that time about becoming an Australian Cello. So you said, "I like Australia and I would love to keep living here and playing in the A-League. After all, the main reason I became an Australian citizen is to give my children a good life and an even better future. Yet even if I do play abroad for 2 or 3 more years, I will always come back here because this is my family's new home now. I want to live in Australia for the rest of my life, that's for sure." Just tell us more about how much of a fantastic experience it was for you to be awarded your citizenship after spending so long in this country, which I'm sure when you'd first come here, you probably didn't think you were going to be here this long, did you?
2: No, of course not.
1: Yeah.
2: When I came here, we spoke with my wife. I say, let's go there, try have a different experience, mm-hmm. and always thinking and come back to Argentina. But after a couple of years, I met really, really good people here also. I was enjoying my life, my football, everything. And after living in this country, as I said before, we want to give to my kids the opportunity to live in this country, that they give you opportunities to grow, to achieve whatever you want, mm-hmm. if you work hard. So it's something I always be grateful. Yeah.
1: Oh, that's awesome. So you then went on to finalise your professional career after you'd been at Melbourne City to sign at Western Sydney, where Josip Gombau had come in 5 rounds into the 2017-18 season. Can you briefly sum up your time with both clubs? But obviously you've told us a bit about City. So at Western Sydney, back with Josip, obviously there's still debate now as to whether he was removed fairly or not, because, less than 1 season there, not a whole lot of time, and he'd shown previously that it would take at least 1 season after the example he'd set here with Adelaide. Anyhow, Josip was moved on, and that ended up being the last taste he had playing professionally. What was it like?
2: Yeah, look, I don't have much to say about Melbourne City.
1: Yeah.
2: Unfortunately, I didn't play much. But about Josip, straight away when he called me, I flew to from Melbourne to Wellington and to play.
1: Yeah.
2: So the first game I play, I come in the second half. I start to play straight away with him, and he know that he gave me the confidence again, and I start to play every game, and I play almost, yeah, I think every game, 15, 16 games was from January to June, and after, unfortunately, Jose didn't finish his contract, and yeah, I couldn't stay there, but of course, always was enjoyable to work under Jose.
1: Did you see it improving? Or did you think that maybe the club did need to go in a different direction?
2: The club, I think the club should keep him.
1: Yeah.
2: Because as we know, Josep, without pre-season, it's difficult to understand and to play the way that he wants, because same happened to us. We were playing totally different, and he need time to for the players to understand what he wants, and he didn't have that time. And I was to Sydney, and he was coaching during the season, and it was almost impossible to change the style of playing, and that's why he didn't succeed over there.
1: So, Cello, you effectively called it a day on your professional career after the 2017-18 A-League season. You returned here to Adelaide to play part-time in the NPL competition with West Adelaide and to resume duties with your academy, which had already been established before you'd left. You ended your time with West Adelaide perhaps prematurely. Can you divulge into the reasons as to why this was to be for all the viewers?
2: Yes, when I came to come back to Adelaide, they started to speak with clubs to keep playing, because I was feeling well and fit, and I thought I have one more year maybe to play. I enjoyed my last year playing here in NPL while at the same time doing my academy. Mm-hmm. But after I started to train and doing my academy full time for the first time in since I started, because before when I created the academy, we were working just in schools, and yeah. Now I start to work the whole year, and it was something different for me. And I thought I could handle, you know, training with the club and also doing the academy. But sometimes finish the academy, run to the change room to get changed, go to the pitch and train, and wasn't 100%, you know,
1: convenient.
2: Yeah. It wasn't fair also for the club. I wasn't doing all my best. Mm-hmm. And I always been very professional, and at the moment I wasn't doing my best for the club that they gave me the chance to play in NPL. So because I want to be more focused in the academy, and the main thing was to help the kids, and I thought it was better to finish and don't play anymore, and keep training and keep helping the kids development. That was my key since I came to Adelaide.
1: Yeah. Were you surprised by the standard of the NPL? Did you think it might not necessarily have been as challenging as it was coming into this competition? Obviously, you'd been a professional for a very long time and played a high standard since probably the year 2000. So probably it hadn't been since grassroots ages for you that you were playing in front of, you know, very small crowds every week, not training five times a week. You know, did you come into it and expect that it was going to be a bit easier than it was?
2: So it's different, it's totally different compared with the A-League or professional environment. Mm. Just training three times a week, and as you say, what's different. I wasn't enjoying much. Mm-hmm. And as I said before, my main objective was to be focused in the academy and to guide the kids and to help the kids to improve their skills and development, and I thought it was the right thing to do, just to finish my playing career and be focused 100% on what I want to do now.
1: So, Cello, you now have a full-time focus on maintaining and growing the Karuska Football Academy. Tell us about the academy and how viewers of the show who have young kids with a strong appetite for football can go about getting involved with it.
2: Yes, the academy, we start working in the school first. Mm-hmm. And now I'm doing for all the year, doing session during the week, and also Saturday mornings. The main thing is to share with them my experience, my knowledge, try to guide them, teach them the proper skills, you know, and showing them how to do it. And this is the main thing, try to help them to improve their skills, because it's a, I'm focused on the technical part of the game. So hopefully I can help everyone to improve the football level.
1: And for parents that are watching that might be interested, if they want to go about trying to initiate contact so that they can get their kids involved, what's the best way to go about doing that?
2: Yeah, they can go to the webpage. It is www.caruscafutbolacademy.com.au, and it's all the information there, all the program that we are running. Yeah, they can send me an email if they want. Yeah.
1: And there's flexibility for kids to be involved in your academy as well as playing for a club as well?
2: Yes, of course. This is what I want that the kids do, you know?
1: Yeah.
2: Check with the clubs and also came with me. And we work more in technical stuff. And I think between the clubs and the academy, we can help the kids to improve. So, yeah, happy to help everyone.
1: And do you have a certain number of glowing stars right now that you can see that have the potential to go all the way that are with you right now?
2: Yes. It's a star. We have a couple of very, very good kids, good skills. But as I said before, it's also about to be a good person, you know.
1: Mm-hmm.
2: I teach them the discipline, the respect, the hard work, and it's not just come and play football. It's true football, teaching them all the values that my parents and my ex-club taught me since I was very young.
1: And it's a very rare opportunity that these kids are going to have, because there aren't many people here that have the amount of experience you've got, having grown up in a different generation in, you know, on a different side of the world where things aren't necessarily provided to kids like they are here. Yeah. A lot of kids here have everything they need on a silver spoon. You obviously didn't grow up, you had to work for everything, and so coming from that kind of a background where you can share that experience, you know, that's a very rare opportunity that exists. So
2: yeah.
1: I really would implore every parent that has a prospective football talent that watches the show to get involved with the Marcello Football Academy.
2: Yeah. Thanks, man. Yeah, it's true because always I was thinking also to do a tour, go to Argentina, and show them where I grew up, where the pitches I used to play, you know, the level of the, I don't know, the grass that the most of the pitches don't have, to be honest.
1: Okay.
2: These kind of things that you can show the kids how important it is, how lucky they are to live and grow up in this country.
1: Yeah.
2: And maybe they can value things more, you know.
1: So I understand coaching at the top level is a future endeavour of yours. You put up some pictures on the academy socials of you doing, I think it was your pro licence?
2: B-license, yeah.
1: Recently. So, Cello, I have to ask, will we one day see you in football management at the top level?
2: I think one day, but not soon. I think now I'm more focusing just in the kid development. This is what I want to do. Just to share my experience with the young generation of players and trying to guide them and trying to help them to achieve and be a professional player one day. This is something I want to do now. I'm doing, I'm enjoying a lot. And in the end of the day, it's more about how they become good footballers are also good person.
1: You were under probably 5 professional coaches throughout your time here in Australia, 4 or 5 at least.
2: Mm-hmm.
1: Where did it compare to people who had coached you in Argentina and also in Turkey? And who was your favourite coach? I'm guessing Joseph, while you were here.
2: Yeah, look, I had good coaches in my career, but I was very lucky. In Argentina, I had Bilardos, that was they won the World Cup with Argentina in 1986, mm-hmm. and they went to the final in World Cup 1990, and I got him for a couple of years, and he taught me a lot of things. I learned from him a lot. Also, I got Sabella, that was also the Argentinian national team coach in the World Cup a couple of years ago, and here in Australia, I had good coaches also. I don't know, I enjoy with everyone had different characteristic have different opinions, and I learned a bit from everyone. I think I was very lucky. I got very, very good coaches.
1: Yeah, no question about it at all. Now, just a quick question I've got. My favourite goal you ever scored was, I think, during your first ever season at Wellington away. Have you got a personal favourite?
2: Yeah, that was one of the best, I think.
1: Yeah. Any others that spring to mind?
2: Just maybe one I scored against Melbourne Victory.
1: Yeah.
2: Was a good one. The penalty I always scored was difficult. I remember more the celebration of the goal, but yeah, it was a nice moment.
1: And the assist against Sydney FC in the FA Cup.
2: Yeah.
1: Chell, I've got some fan questions for you.
2: Yeah.
1: So we'll see how these go. So Ilya Tsikiris, now we've kind of covered this. Ilya asks, what was your tenure at West Adelaide like, and why was it such a short stint? You've kind of divulged the reasons as to why that was, but do you want to maybe give another summary as to, was it just, yeah, couldn't adjust to playing part-time? That was the main hurdle?
2: Yeah, it was the main thing, to be honest. It was, you know, do it 50%, you know, doing academy and playing there. Also, I'm doing my academy in the same ground that we train.
1: Yeah.
2: So as I said before, I finished the coaching, and after I went to the change room, I go to the pitch to train. And you know, I'm not 20 years old anymore, I got a couple of problems, and this is the main thing.
1: Artificial surfaces are an interesting point though, aren't they, because most clubs are getting them now. You know, as a professional, you spent your entire career obviously playing on proper grass, and particularly playing in those early summer months, it must have killed you.
2: Exactly, this is another reason that I couldn't play only 100%.
1: Dimi Panna asks, the best advice you were given when you were young.
2: Best advice, always I have the best advice from my parents, that they always taught me to be hard worker and never give up, and training, and love the game. I think my father loved the game, and we watch football all the time at home, and that is something also that the difference, if you compare with Australia, is a big difference, because unfortunately the kids can't watch any games here. So to create a football culture is very difficult, because they don't consume, they don't watch games,
1: and it's not the number one sport.
2: There is not the number one sport, even it's not the second.
1: Or the third,
2: So, as I said before, hopefully one day we'll be the first or even the second one. After 40, and the kids have more passion for the game. You know, this is something I also am doing with my academy, sharing my passion with them, and I want that they have the same passion, and also play with the. I don't know, trying to encourage them to be better, to be the best. If they want to be professional players, no, doesn't matter. But in whatever they do, they have to do with 100% and give their best.
1: Beautifully said. Stuart Paul asks, what is your view on Amor, and who was the best United coach you had?
2: Yeah, he was a good coach. He was... he didn't talk much with us. He wasn't very close with the players, compared with Joseph, for example. But when he came to Adelaide and he took the coaching role, he brought different ideas. We changed a couple of things in terms of playing style, and I think he helped us to be and to finish champion. I think he was a big part of the championship, and
1: Did he try and be more of a sort of European style manager as opposed to a coach, which Josip was more of? Did he try and sort of emulate, you know, for instance, what the head coach of Barcelona would do now, which is to tell their first team coaches how they want the team to play, and then the rest of the time they spend in their office picking the team, trying to work out what kind of transfer they're going to do? Was he more like that?
2: Yeah, it was a mix, I think. Also, Paul Marti was assistant coach there. with Josep also have a big part. He was running almost every session with Josep or with Guillermo, and he was very, very important for us as well.
1: Nicholas Di Pasquale asks, what do you think needs to change in Australian football in order for us to produce more world-class players?
2: I think
1: we don't have all day though.
2: No, I already said that. I think the main thing that is the kids spend more time with the ball.
1: Yeah, that's simple.
2: Simple as that. Yeah, there is no rocket science. Just to teach them the proper skills, show them how to do it, and after practice.
1: Can you give us a bit more of a behind-the-scenes look at what went on at Adelaide United in the aftermath of winning the championship? Obviously, you're a family man now, but Cello, socially, were you quite the party boy back in Argentina? Had you ever partied as much as you did after we won the championship in 2015-16?
2: Yes.
1: Yeah?
2: Yes,
1: okay.
2: Yes, but it was a big night. It was a big night. But this is... Our life, as when you become a soccer player, you can't go out much. You need to be very, very responsible. You need to be very professional from very young age. I remember my friends went out and it was at home, you know, because I had the game on Saturday or Sundays. And all these sacrifices that we have done when all our career and nobody see. There is something that after when you have time and you achieve something important, you celebrate, of course, 100%, of course. Huh? The same way that you play, the same way that you celebrate also.
1: I haven't had a guest come in that A, won the championship, so you're the first one, so we're very grateful. Secondly, I haven't had a guest that's come on who played against Liverpool in that exhibition match. Now, you've brought the kit behind you there.
2: Yes.
1: Do you want to hold that one up, and do you want to tell us what it was like to play against one of the biggest clubs in the world in front of a packed crowd at Adelaide Oval?
2: Yeah, I remember it was a great game.
1: Yeah.
2: Very great game. I enjoyed it a lot. Actually, I think I got I play really well that game. I feel very, very good. I remember Greg King, the fitness coach, was telling me that I didn't sprint once at the game.
1: But you didn't need to.
2: And I told him, no worries, I don't need to. But yeah, it was a very good experience also play against this giant club here.
1: Absolutely. Did you get to meet all the players? What was that like?
2: Not really.
1: No, just
2: we played the game. No, we say goodbye. That's it.
1: Yeah. And that was Josep Gombau's last ever game.
2: Yes, it's true.
1: Had he, because obviously you had quite a close relationship with him, had he sort of signaled to you that he was going to leave before the announcement happened?
2: We were talking before about, but it was a bit surprise for us because we always were thinking that he stay with us, but we know how coach's life is. Mm-hmm. He was looking for the opportunities, and we wish him all the best, and he left.
1: As we wish you all the very best, Marcello, in your future. It's been fantastic getting you on the show. One of the greatest players to ever play for the club. Four very memorable years at the club. I've got a few kits that you played in behind us here, including the anniversary kit all the way down there. You are firmly ingrained in our club's history, Marcello, and from everyone at Purebred Reds, we wish you all the very best with your future, whether it's the majority of it is in Australia or not. We wish to continually see you around the club. I've seen you around. You go to one or two United games as well where you can. So, mate, it's been very, very, very insightful having you on. Thanks for coming in, and all the best, mate.
2: Thank you very much.
1: Cheers.
0: And that is all we have time for on The Bounce That Counts on this week's program. My interview subject, the great, glorious former Argentinian youth international, legendary Adelaide United player, currently a integral part of junior coaching here in South Australia, as well is Marcello Carusca, running a number of clinics in and around Adelaide United and the local scene. Great to have had him on as my guest on the Bounce It Counts on this week's segment. Back with you at 3 p.m. next Tuesday. All the best and have a great week.

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2: The 2026 Census is coming this August. 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

Now, we've done some research into blues music. Now, writing the lyric for a blues song is extraordinarily complicated and complex, but we're willing to share the secret with you here tonight. Can we have the house lights up a bit, please?

Oh, so if you feel you haven't got sufficient messages across in the preceding verses, you have plenty of opportunity to interface with the audience. The other wonderful thing about it is that for a brief moment in time, you have the attention of the whole crowd upon you, which is wonderful when you've got an ego my size. Yeah, but an ego this size only thinly disguises a deep-seated insecurity complex that drives me to try and seek acceptance and perhaps even admiration from a room full of strangers. But don't you worry about it, I'm working through it with my analyst. Anyway, you're probably sick and tired of hearing about me talk about myself. Let's talk about you guys. What do you think about me? I'm so glad you did that.

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1: 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For the next 2 hours, we're bringing you the hottest global music from every corner of the planet and entertaining, informative conversations on the stories shaping our world. 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The show starts now.
2: It is indeed Breakfast Without Borders. You are with Patty, Marlon and myself, Ellis, this morning. And gee whiz, is it only Wednesday?
3: Yes, it's only Wednesday. They call it the hump day. But until you get past the hump, it's still only Wednesday.
2: Wow. Jeez, it sounds better than it is, Marlon. How are you?
3: I'm still kind of coming awake. So if I got a faraway look in my eyes, throw a medium-sized object at me and they'll be fine.
2: Okay.
0: Medium-sized.
3: Yep. Maybe
2: we've got to do a little waterboarding exercise or something to get him
3: I think it might come up as a related item later in when we talk about dentistry.
2: Could well possibly.
0: Yes. Okay.
2: Yes.
3: There's a bit of waterboarding there.
2: Yes. Unpleasant dentist trips, Patty. What do you have to do with five kids worrying about dentist trips?
0: Well, we live in the lucky country.
2: Yes.
0: Where the government pays for that until they're 18. So my kids have all got perfect teeth. So.
2: They do have good teeth. Yeah, excellent.
0: All of them, yeah.
2: That's just one of the items that we're going to be chatting about this morning, of course, because we're also going to talk about the issue of home security in this day and age of everything being about, do you have sufficient online anti-scam malware? No one's remembering about their own homes.
3: We're talking about burglary, or we're talking about the broader online

0: Yes.
1: He must have been bored. But anyway, listeners will hear more. There's
0: something fishy about that.
2: Yeah. Which, fishy yeah. about that. Is that a clue?
0: Maybe.
2: Oh, okay.
0: Maybe.
2: Okay.
0: What happens?
2: I really hadn't had a chance to look at that one, so I'm intrigued ahead of time.
0: Yes. Well, you'll be very pleased to know that we still have the capability as a race to ingest this amount of rather unpleasant food, in my view. But it can be done. What happens when you nurse a lost pet, but then its owner returns?
1: Oh, no. That would be heartbreaking.
0: It's an awkward one.
1: Yeah.
2: It is, yes. Yeah.
1: It would be heartbreaking.
2: Same with runaway kids.
1: Yeah.
0: Yeah, true. That's true.
1: True, yeah.
0: But for those of us with attachment issues, it's probably...
1: Is that you?
0: Well, I'm not saying that. You're saying that, not me. But
2: Ellis the cat.
1: Yeah.
2: Ellis the runaway cat.
1: Yeah, I've adopted him.
2: Too cool for cats. There goes Ellis.
0: How do you navigate taking in a pet, giving it a new lease of life, and then... its dropkick owner comes crawling back.
1: Well, no, don't.
2: That's an early negative judgment. The dropkick owner.
0: Well, generally it is.
1: Sometimes, like our dog runs out. Now, if someone took it,
0: yeah, but you found it within a day. We're talking about a long period.
1: The council took it, but yeah, if it's a cat, for example. You can't find them easy because if you haven't tagged them, and you know, a lot of people don't do that sort of thing anymore.
0: Correct.
1: Now they do because they'll get into trouble, but before they didn't need to.
2: That's right.
1: So it's not
0: but people are still a bit slack, aren't they?
1: Oh, yeah.
0: Oh, they'll come back. They'll find their way. They'll get hungry.
1: Yes.
0: They have these old adages which are very dated. But we are going to talk about that and plenty more. It is Breakfast Without Borders on this Wednesday. Let's get you in the mood with some great music before we get to any of that here on 5EBI.

0: Okay, we heard that was Chaka Chaka from Filos, and before that Danza Kudoro from Lucenzo. Lucenzo looks like one of the Tate brothers. Do you know who they are?
1: The ones that have just been arrested?
0: They've been arrested for quite a while. They were held in Romania, actually. They were.
1: I found that quite a random sort of link, actually.
0: Well, it's just that I had a look at this artist, and it looks awfully like one of the
1: Andrew Tate?
0: Or the other one. They're almost twins, aren't they?
1: Okay.
0: That is a segue of sorts to our next item. Well, it's not a segue. It's going back to what we already raised about pets. Okay. So this is out of the UK. A piece by Dean Dunham looks at what happens when you take in a lost cat and the owner later turns up. He calls it an uncomfortable truth because when it feels like the owner should get to keep the pet after caring for it, the law says otherwise. Dunham explains that pets are treated as property, so finding one doesn't give you ownership. The finders will try to locate the owner, like getting the cat microchipped and contacting the council, but once the owner appears with proof, the cat must be returned. Holding onto it can cause legal trouble for retaining someone else's property. Ownership would only change if it went through a council pound and the holding period expired with no claims. I think in Adelaide it might be 60 days. Dunham acknowledged how hard it is emotionally and financially for the finder, but makes clear that legally the cat belongs to the original owner and has to go back to them. It's all about managing expectations. So, amongst other questions, how long until the finders keepers rule should kick in?
1: As soon as there's a bond established.
0: A bond established.
1: In my view.
0: But please elaborate.
2: But the original owner had a bond with it too.
1: Absolutely. Well, did it?
0: Could be like 15 years long.
1: No, if the original owner had a bond with it, then it wouldn't be going walkabouts.
0: Oh,
1: and investigating other possible residences.
0: This is devil's advocate, okay?
2: Yes. Yeah,
0: this is surely not.
2: You can't blame the owner of the cat or dog, whatever it was. Was it a cat? Cat. Leave, and especially cats, tomcats like to roam.
0: That's right.
2: Yeah.
0: Look,
1: they can be as difficult as you might like to try and say that they are. At the end of the day, it knows where its home is. And if it likes you, it's going to stay around where it knows it's safe.
2: Yes.
1: And if it's exploring other homes, then that's not a good sign for you.
2: No.
1: And you probably should give up the cat.
2: Well, one of our cats, when I was younger, went walkies. And it rocked up after 3 months. So
1: really?
2: They do know their home, cats, especially cats. Yes, they do know their home.
1: Is it true that they can actually... Because I've heard this before. Cats apparently have the ability to find their way back after a long period of time, which I can't work out, because how do they know what roads lead where?
2: Yeah, no, they do. They do. Yeah, oh, it happened to us.
0: It's pretty impressive.
2: I think it's a sense thing, isn't it?
0: I've got no idea. Seriously got no idea. But I recently read, I think it was a dog, found its way back after 5 years.
2: Mm.
0: So...
2: Yeah, even dogs.
0: This is like a big scenario. What was this dog doing for five years?
2: And who? How was it?
0: I mean, has it got a new family?
2: I reckon people would have been feeding it and whatever. Yeah.
0: Where did that? Anyway, who speaks? Why does nobody speak for the cats and the dogs? Where's the advocate for their rights?
2: I think it
0: they may have left for a reason.
2: Exactly. I think that they should put the owners on either side and they call them.
0: There should be a tribunal.
2: And whoever the cat goes to should keep them.
0: Yeah, they should have a cat whisperer or some such, or dog barker, whatever they call it, and hear both sides of the story.
2: Yeah, or the cat decides.
0: Yes.
1: So, are you aware of Howie? Victorian cat Howie.
2: No.
1: He went missing in Melbourne in 2016 and showed up 5 months later. He was 1,000 kilometres away in New South Wales.
2: Wow.
0: Really?
2: Wow.
1: He was microchipped so a vet could contact his owners.
2: Wow.
1: How insane is that?
2: That is insane.
0: What condition was he in? Any idea?
2: Probably good, because people do feed them when they see them.
0: Yeah.
2: I do.
1: So you were saying that there's a rule in South Australia, a legal precedent, is there of 60 days,
0: I think it's 60 days in the pound. and then I believe it's available for adoption.
1: Okay. So once it's adopted, it's adopted. You ain't getting it back if you're the previous owner.
0: I think so.
2: But if it's microchipped, they contact you.
0: Yeah, of course. Yeah, that's the point of it. And that's mandatory now, I believe. Is that right?
2: Yes.
0: Cats and dogs.
2: Even cats, yeah. Before, it was mainly dogs.
0: It is a difficult question. Obviously, we become very attached to our pets. Becomes very emotional.
1: Yeah. Okay, so this would happen far less frequently these days, because you're saying if it's legal, if it's the law that they're microchipped,
2: they can find
1: it. An owner's always going to be traceable.
2: Yeah, but absolutely. Most people don't do it, especially with cats. I don't think they do with cats.
0: I don't know.
1: Taking it to the vet's going to do it, aren't they?
2: Take it to the vet, but how many people will not take it to the vet?
1: Well, then they shouldn't be owning it anyway.
2: Oh, that's life, isn't it? Some people have these cats don't do what they should.
1: Mm.
2: But dogs, usually you have to take them to the vet because there's always something.
0: Yeah.
2: They bark and whatever, so that, you'll get caught by the council like, oh, you've got a dog. you get a letter from them.
0: Actually, it's interesting with the barking dogs, because sometimes dogs will bark at all sorts of hours. I think there are rules or procedures whereby you can get action taken on part of the council. I think you have to keep a logbook frequency, etc.
2: Yes. And if you complain, yes.
0: Yeah.
1: It's interesting because I'm going to throw her under the bus again, but I was having a go at, I think it was yesterday morning, I was having a go at Charlotte, who had me go on a rather unpleasant date once. And This girl, I'm still connected to her on social media.
0: Put a time. Was this recent or
1: no? This is about 2 years ago. Got her on social media, and she's always losing her cats. And the rest of the time, she's posting a photo of the cats with her and how much she loves them.
2: Are they de-sexed, her cats?
1: Don't know.
2: Because I think if they're de-sexed, they're a bit more docile, aren't they? They're meant to stay home and be more homebody.
0: Well, it works for men, apparently, so it's quite possible. No, seriously. Anyway, go on.
2: Cats, especially males, tomcats, do roam.
1: Why do you keep calling them tomcats?
2: Because that's what they're called.
1: Male cats are called tomcats.
0: Yeah, tomcats. Mm. Yeah.
2: You're a different generation.
1: Apparently. Mm. Did cats used to go missing all the time when you were young?
2: Yeah, especially the males, yes. Yeah, the males, always.
1: Always looking for greener pastures.
2: Oh, I think they were looking for something.
0: When they called...
2: But they come back. They come back home, don't they?
0: Yeah.
2: Yeah.
0: The term tomcat, though, is used for cats, but also a male who's a little...
2: promiscuous.
0: Prolific, yeah, and likes to... extend the territory.
2: Roam the streets.
0: That's it. That's our.
1: Marlon's in the mood. Tomcat. He's in the mood.
0: No.
2: He's knowledgeable.
0: This is just facts. I'm not making. I don't make things up. This is a hard-won fact.
1: Absolutely. There's plenty more facts that we're going to be outlining over the next 2 hours. Let's get to some music for now.

0: And we heard from Helene Fischer, Atemlos durch dich nach, which means something very...
1: Something no.
2: Great pronunciation, though.
0: Really?
2: Yeah, outstanding.
1: I'm clapping.
0: Don't ask me to do it again.
1: German
2: Marlin.
1: Yes.
0: Oh, okay, well, how about Storotova, featuring Arabella? There was Mia Borisavljevic.
1: Oh, well done.
2: See, he's like me, but he actually pulls it off.
1: Oh, no, but he...
2: Whereas I just try to go with a panache, but often butcher the name every time.
0: Panache will get you a long way.
1: But
0: after a while, they'll give you the bill and say, time to pay up.
2: That's a good metaphor for my life.
1: That was very good.
2: It was.
1: Very good.
2: Great back announcing, yes. Marlon.
0: Okay, now let's go to... we talked about home security. Let's elaborate. Okay. Got an issue of home security now, which is perhaps not talked about given the prevalence of online breaches these days. An online article pulls together expert advice on keeping your home safe while you're on a holiday. The ABS, the Australian Bureau of Statistics, recorded about 144,300 household burglaries across Australia in the year to June 2024. Opportunistic break-ins spike when homes look empty. Security expert Alastair Park says burglars look for signs no one is home, like parcels piling up, lights off, and bins left out, and they target houses without visible cameras. And as we said, they're not expensive. He recommends smart doorbells, outdoor cameras with phone alerts, and motion-activated lights, plus getting a neighbour to collect mail and move bins. He also suggests mirroring your usual curtain routine and keeping valuables out of sight. Mirroring your usual curtain routine.
2: Yeah, as in don't have the curtains drawn if you never normally do.
0: Ah, right. Yep. Oh, good point. So, question for us. Have you burglar-proofed your homes, and have you ever been broken into or know of anyone who has?
2: All I can say on this is that if someone broke into my home and had me at gunpoint and said, where's the money? I would say, bro, let's find it together. Honest to God.
0: Split the difference. Your home is so impoverished that the burglar left money behind for you.
1: Boom, boom. Yeah, exactly.
0: He actually left some from the last take.
1: Bless you.
2: Oh, boy.
0: Honor amongst thieves.
1: we had a burglary here.
2: That we did. Recently. And, you know, a lot of the things that are being mentioned here kind of... I was thinking about EBI before I was even thinking about the burglary.
1: Yeah, because we've got everything. Lights, cameras, and they're still broken. Yeah.
2: Parcels piling up, lights off, bins left out, no visible cameras. Check.
0: Do we need
1: check? Got visible.
0: I think we need to talk to the manager here. Clearly,
2: it was a strange burglary. It was a very strange attempted burglary.
0: Yeah.
2: I mean, you would think, Marlon, that if you're going to go to the effort of breaking into a place, you wouldn't tiptoe around and leave everything in pristine order. And just decide, oh, you know what, actually, there's nothing really here that's that worth it. I'll just leave gracefully. Thanks anyway. Thumbs up to the camera. Thanks for the offer, guys.
0: Well,
1: done.
0: Just because you're a burglar doesn't mean you don't have a sense of decorum and good housekeeping. You don't necessarily have to go and mess things up. Unless you're rifling through drawers and et cetera.
2: Wow.
1: But yeah,
0: I think we should stop being quite critical. So critical and bad-mouthing of burglars. It's an industry. They do it for a reason.
1: They do it for a reason. But what is that reason? Which, sometimes you think, go get a job.
2: Yep.
0: Gee, there's a powerful statement.
1: Even though nothing was taken from here, I still, every time I walked in here, felt violated for some reason. I felt, and then you're always thinking, well, what if it happens again? And, you know, next time, because if it happens once, in my theory, it's going to happen again. So
2: a lot of the time, people are learning the hard way, though.
1: Yes.
2: You know, it's always the security upgrades that come after the burglary happens. Yes. Yes. And you know what? They happen all the time.
1: Yes. And we've done that, so we've upgraded things. So.
2: Oh, really? Mm. Have we? What's upgraded?
0: Security system.
2: She's just laughing at me.
0: They've got a new dog because the other one ran away.
1: Yeah. Yeah. We've got a dog sitting at each door.
2: Do either of you know anyone that's been burgled?
0: Well, I was burgled quite some years ago.
2: Wow. Really? What happened?
0: Oh, somehow they got in. I really don't recall how. And
2: Talking about Fort Knox here, are we? Because you say that like you wouldn't expect anyone to be able to get in.
0: I think there were a couple of screen windows which could have been actually... should have been amplimished and the proper... Yeah, look, if you really want to get in a crowbar, if it doesn't activate an alarm, then basically you've got the opportunity to...
1: Yeah.
0: But look, on this point about burglaries, anecdotally what also happens is that... They'll come back for a second serve because
2: I've heard that.
0: Because they figure, well, you've replaced those items, particularly if you're insured. They'll come back and say, "Oh, this looks nice and new. I'll take that." Thank you very much. In my case, quite a bit was taken. Insurance covered most of it.
1: That's why they have it, isn't it? But again, you feel like violated.
0: Yeah, look, it was strange coming in because, you know, typical Hollywood stuff, the drawers are pulled out and things were scattered on the floor and etc. So it is a peculiar feeling.
2: So they weren't graceful burglars.
0: No, these were
1: not like ours.
0: These weren't from good housekeeping. Okay?
2: No. No, they were just ransacking.
0: Look, I think we probably should upgrade our security, amplimesh, deadlocks, etc. I also think if you've got a big enough property, you should have a moat with crocodiles and wild pigs roaming the perimeters.
1: Well, I mean, if we have to go to such extremes...
0: But don't forget to microchip them.
1: Yes.
0: Because if the crocs get loose...
1: And you'll be a big...
0: 60 days, they're gone.
2: Yeah, you've lost the crocs. It's true.
0: Yeah.
1: Well. But, I mean, look at all the costs we have to go through to stop these people from taking money.
0: The insurance premiums, etc. Yeah.
1: My goodness.
0: Yeah.
2: You know what I think is an underrated hack?
1: Yes.
2: Every time you leave the house, just have really noisy dog noises.
1: Bark.
0: Yeah. Oh, yeah.
2: At full volume, but don't have actual dogs if you don't want to have big huskies or something, you know.
0: Motion activated, for example, or...
2: Oh, just sound effects.
0: Yeah, but it's sort of activated if somebody
1: opens the door. You don't want it all the time because the neighbours will complain to the council.
2: I guess
0: that's a good idea.
1: Yeah, that's a good idea. So if anyone goes near the door...
2: A cheaper alternative.
1: Yeah. Or if anyone passes a certain, you know, where they shouldn't be...
0: Barking dog.
1: It starts barking. Mm. I think I've seen that in a movie.
2: Oh, really?
1: Mm. That there's a barking dog
2: sound. The movie's not coming
1: sound.
2: To mind.
1: No. No. But, yeah, they had a barking dog sound.
2: I recall when my...
0: How about a screeching baboon?
2: That would be a bit weird.
1: I don't leave the house. my security.
2: But you'd probably make him a cup of coffee.
0: Tell me your life story. Why did you chose this path?
1: Why, darling, have you chosen this career?
0: It'd be coming and dropping a set at a halfway house for you.
2: You know, my brother had a burglary once. I could just see this movie playing out.
1: Stop. You guys are so naughty.
0: You're not taking this seriously, I'm afraid. It's a very serious topic. I think we should go on to something.
1: Some music.
0: Some music.
2: Fair call. Let's move right along.

0: Arash Mozeni with Ala Ala Baba, and prior to that we heard from Patty's Romantic Dream in Enrique Iglesias with the song Bailando.
1: Oh, really?
0: Yes.
1: Where did you get that from? Because he ain't.
0: He's not?
1: No.
0: You're always talking about how charmed you are by the Iglesias pair.
1: No,
2: Julio Iglesias.
1: That was Helen, I think.
0: No.
1: Not me. No, I'm not a...
0: You're not into the dancing Spaniard?
1: Oh, I'm... Well, not that one, but some, yeah.
2: How many are
1: there? I don't know. But yes, no, I've never been an Iglesias fan either.
2: Really? Not even Julio?
1: No.
2: What a voice he has.
1: Yeah, lovely voices.
2: And great teeth.
1: Yeah.
2: Fantastic teeth.
1: Everyone can have great
2: teeth. You have to wear eyeglasses, dark glasses to watch his teeth. They're blinding.
0: You might. He's got some chompers, does he?
2: He's a very handsome guy. He's got a wonderful tan, so it's a great... he's a very elegant guy, but beautiful voice, Julio Iglesias. Wow.
1: He must be, like, in his late 80s now.
2: Yeah. Did you know they named a glacier after him up in Norway?
0: Really?
2: Oh. Yeah, the Julio Iglesias.
1: Thanks for that tidbit of information.
0: Oh, boy. Let's talk about the dentist.
2: Okay, so it was a total non-segue from Julio and Iglesias.
0: Yes.
2: And Iglesias.
0: To the dreaded dentist visit.
2: From the perspective of parents, on a podcast, the dad of three said he uses reverse psychology he learned from his mum. He turns the appointment into a game by timing how long his son is in the chair. If the dentist is done in 10, 20 or 30 seconds, it means his teeth are great and he wins. Seconds.
0: Yeah, because the dentist is doing one thing and then taking a break and then inspecting something new. It's not like...
2: Oh, I see.
0: One-stop shop for the dentist. He's right. Inspecting all the chompers.
1: Mm.
2: Okay, seconds. All right, if it takes longer, he loses. Aston, who's the dad... said he worked on him as a kid and now works on his oldest son because he gets excited about beating the clock. His tip is to frame it around whatever your child is into. He also mentioned that the band JLS, is that the Korean?
1: I don't know.
0: I'd love to tell you that I know, Marlon.
1: I don't know.
2: Okay.
0: A-band.
1: It's A-band.
2: Yeah, band. Yeah, all right. The band JLS are closer than ever now, not just because of the music, but because they're 10 children. So it's not the boy band, because that would be weird, right?
0: Well, not weird.
2: As parents, well, you can't be. Well,
0: it's just the Jackson 5 times 2.
1: Yeah,
2: but I'm talking about the chronology here. So obviously, you've got some boy bands who are actually, they come back and they're like, 35 and
1: Backstreet, and they still call themselves Backstreet Boys.
2: Yeah,
1: grown men, fathers.
0: Yeah. Let them go.
2: Anyway, before I interrupted myself, I was saying that he also mentioned the band JLS are closer than ever now, not just because of the music, but because their 10 children are all friends and treat each other like cousins. So the families see each other for the kids. So, question, do you think kids respond better to rewards and bribes or to challenges like Aston's beat-the-clock dentist trick?
0: Let's go to the parent who was nursing younger souls most recently.
1: Oh, no, I never had problems with the dentist, except for one of my kids.
0: What happened?
1: Because she had part of her tooth knocked out by her brother swinging this hard... Yep.
0: So didn't you ever teach them to tolerate one another?
1: They loved each other.
0: Were they constantly cracking each other in the mouth?
1: It was just...
2: Let's not talk about your childhood. Let's talk about Patty's.
1: Swinging around with this really heavy plastic cassette recorder thing. And yeah, and he knocked part of her tooth, her front tooth out.
0: Lovely.
1: And she had to go and get it fixed. And the dentist, she was nearly in tears from the pain. So every time we had to go, we had to make sure she didn't have that dentist. And that was it. That's all I had to do. She never said, I don't want to go, but I don't want that woman.
0: Was he a Dr. Nick? Or she? She was a Dr. Nick type.
1: Who's Dr. Nick?
0: Hello, everybody. Hello, Dr. Nick.
2: Where is that from? Yeah.
0: The Simpsons.
1: I think she was she was rough as guts on the poor girl.
0: Sounds it.
1: Yeah, but all the others, never. Dental appointment, all right. That was it. Never. But I was traumatized as a child.
0: Right.
1: I get the shakes.
2: Me too.
1: Yeah, I get the shakes.
2: Yes.
1: Yeah.
2: I'm okay now. I've been okay for many years, but the first dentist I went to, and I still remember his name, if he was still around, I'll track him down, but he's probably 130 years old now. His name was Dr. King. If you're out there, I'm still looking for you.
1: You remember that. That's
2: because
0: trauma doesn't leave you.
2: Because it was the most awful experience. I had a few fillings to do, and he was giving me injections or something. I swear it wasn't an anesthetic. It was something else. And I think he was a drunk.
1: How old were you?
2: I was probably about 7.
1: So how do you know what he was giving you at 7?
2: Well, it certainly wasn't an anesthetic because it was the most painful experience.
1: Oh.
2: And every time I had to go back, it was with great...
0: Were you about to say that he was a drunk or something?
2: I was about to say that, yeah. He was an absolute...
1: That generation.
2: I think he went on.
1: Everything.
2: I think he went on to work for various Latin American countries as a interrogator.
1: He would have been good.
2: Yes, then, yes, he was. And I think he worked in Guantanamo Bay as a waterboarder.
1: Really?
2: Yeah. So he was a natural talent for inflicting pain.
1: Wow.
2: Dr. King. Dr. King. When I say doctor, I'm speaking very loosely. Yes. Yeah, I haven't quite let it go yet.
1: Yeah, no, same.
0: You see?
1: Same.
2: Yep.
1: I've
0: got one flashback that's coming to mind. When I was in high school, we had a rule which was that the corner shop was out of limits until you got to the end of the day. Okay. It was either in the morning or end of the day. You couldn't go during school hours to the corner shop.
1: Because then you'd be hyper because of the chocolates and sweets.
0: Whatever. But they didn't want Skittles. Students always banking up outside the corner shop. Okay. And
1: were you allowed to leave the grounds? No.
0: Not really. But the corner shop was like, you know, because our school would, you'd cross the road to get to the sports fields.
1: Oh,
0: and then that was right next to the sports fields.
1: Okay.
0: So technically, if you wanted to, you could go to the corner shop. Mm. Anyway, one lunch, I decided, you know what, this canteen's not good enough for me. And the other thing
2: they
0: was...
2: They don't have a liquor license.
1: Yeah.
0: You know, I was a little fatty too. So I thought, you know what, I'll go to the corner shop. I'll get away with it. So I went over and walked to the corner shop, and bloody Mr. Sealands rocked up, and he saw me, and he sees me wriggling around in the fridge at the corner shop, and he goes, "Ellis, what are you doing here?" And I turned around and said, "I've got an orthodontist appointment." And he goes, "Oh, you have an orthodontist appointment, but you're shoving your face full of lollies and soft drink and chips." Interesting that's way to just, get into an orthodontist appointment.
2: That's just circumstantial evidence, okay? It's not, yeah.
0: Yeah, it was, I was
2: so, so, yeah, so what did you do? Did you slink back to school? Or?
0: No, what I did was I said to my mum, "You need to call the school and confirm that I had a dentist appointment," when I didn't, and I actually just went into the toilets and stayed in the toilets for about 40 minutes and then had mum do my due diligence. She was happy to do it.
2: They called that bearing false witness.
1: Yeah.
2: Yeah, perjury.
1: But, yeah, I used to do things like that.
0: She said, you know what? If you got a good lunch that way, then that's fine.
1: Oh, exactly.
0: So I was looked after. Thank you, mum. Yes. The other flashback happened a lot more recently. I was actually on air, believe it or not. And
1: here?
0: No.
1: No.
0: A couple of years ago. And I had... I had a tooth that had become very pointy, right? And I didn't notice that my tongue was brushing past it a lot.
2: Oh, yeah. I've had that.
0: This had happened over the course of a night.
2: Oh, yeah.
0: And then I suddenly started having this weird sort of sensation in my mouth, but I was already on air.
1: Mm.
0: And then it got really bad really quickly. So it must have gotten infected. and it was like a really badly ulcerated tongue. Really, really bad.
1: Oh, my goodness.
0: And yeah, I had to stay on air and do this interview. And I was talking like an absolute you-know-what. Someone off the street. Like, I was literally like, what was that? Yeah, like? Bro. And it,
2: from the hood.
0: It went to where? And then I had to get it right out of there and get to the nearest dentist that I could. And he was, when this dentist fired up the photos of my tongue, he was in shock.
2: Really?
0: That's it was bad. So bad.
1: Yeah.
0: And it was all my mum's fault because she'd made these pizzas and the crust was so hard that I was like biting so religiously to try and get the crust softened that it had done something to my tooth.
2: Yeah. You see how ungrateful some kids are? She perjured herself. She perjured herself.
1: Yes.
2: Spoke untruths on his behalf.
0: That was in 2008. And this is 2024 now. Well, we've moved on.
2: Okay.
0: Oh, but that was such a terrible experience.
1: I can
0: imagine. Then I had to, the codeine, the ibuprofen, whatever it was that I had, didn't do the trick. No. And I had to stay on air talking like a you-know-who, like an absolute inbred.
1: Stop it.
2: Well, eating must have been very painful as well.
0: It was impossible. Yeah. They actually had to end up giving me an antiseptic, an anesthetic, an anesthetic mouthwash that I could rinse.
1: Which would numb it.
0: It would numb the pain, yeah.
1: Wow.
0: Which was so forgettable.
1: How did you not notice that your tongue was getting...
0: I noticed that it had gotten a bit pointy, but
1: like your tongue?
0: Yeah, I didn't notice that...
1: Wasn't it stinging or...?
0: Not to begin with. It was just like, it was avoidable enough that you could just sort of...
1: Get away. You wouldn't think about it.
0: You could talk around it. You could eat around it.
1: Mm.
0: But then, once I got comfortable with life being a little bit more prickly, the tongue...
2: Life more prickly.
0: The tongue had a lot more trauma.
1: That's the story of his life.
0: It is.
2: Just one calamity after another. Yes.
0: I am
2: still so young. So much further to go.
0: Just while you're on that, right? I'll throw myself
2: documentary
0: under the bus
2: on
0: here.
2: This way. Yeah.
0: You're right to say walking calamity because guess what I did last night.
1: What did you do?
2: I'll give us a clue. Can we guess?
0: I went out to go to dinner.
2: Oh, okay. I'm not guessing.
0: And, you won't have the time to guess.
1: No.
0: I went out to go to dinner and I somehow put my moon... I put my moon boot on the wrong foot.
2: That's what they call a knucklehead.
0: The non-moon boot sneaker wasn't weird enough on the other foot for me to notice it until I was outside the door. So then,
1: what about the pain?
0: No, there was no pain. It was just uncomfortable.
2: Oh. And no then, sensation from the knee up, obviously.
1: No, but the pain on the leg that is broke.
0: There's no pain.
1: No, okay.
0: So then I got on the bus.
2: Are you still wearing it?
0: And I remember being on the bus and thinking, oh, that's not the foot with the injury.
1: Did you have to go back home?
0: No, I just changed the moon boot on the bus.
1: But the shoe. You wear your shoe.
0: I had the right shoe. But on the wrong foot.
2: Yeah, but hold on.
0: And I just didn't notice.
2: Yeah, but hold on. You had your regular shoe on your right foot.
0: I had my shoe on my left foot.
2: Yeah, but hold on. Right?
0: But I just didn't notice.
2: Yeah, but wait on. So when you put the moon boot on the proper foot, you moved the other shoe.
0: Correct.
2: Well, clearly that felt weird because you're wearing a right.
1: But it's broken.
0: No, because the shoes are not discernible enough to really notice until I looked down on the bus and I thought, that looks weird. And then I thought, I'm wearing the moon boot on the wrong foot. And then I had a woman sitting opposite me that had... was on the bus getting home from work and she was just looking at me like, what in God's name has this bus called on to... Where's this creature crawled
2: on the
0: bus?
2: Was that the Reefer Express?
1: Or the Jack Daniels? the Jimmy B.
2: Who needs fiction?
1: Yeah. Look, I have to say this. Ellis would do something.
2: He's
1: priceless.
0: I was telling Kira from Bowden, and she just didn't even laugh. She didn't even react. She was just like, "That's the most new thing ever." Yeah. Why am I not surprised?
1: But it's funny though.
0: And yeah,
1: even though it is a you thing,
0: it is. We better get to some news.
1: Oh yes.
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0: 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It's Wednesday, the 22nd of July, and you're with Ellis Gelios. South Australia's Cabinet has authorised legal action against developer Wellco after it cancelled 75 home contracts for stages 8 and 9 of the Springwood Estate at Gawler East. Wedco says a planned local road is now a major distributor road, making those stages unviable. It says the issue is isolated. Planning Minister Nick Champion says there's no real justification for the move. Premier Peter Malinauskas says the government will examine all legal options and tougher laws to stop developers walking away from contracts. A South Australian inquest is probing whether Ethan Grosvenor killed his mother, Tracy Grosvenor, before staging a car crash near Langhorn Creek in December of 2022. Counsel assisting told the coroner's court today that DNA evidence indicates Mr. Grosvenor was driving when the car hit a tree and that he later moved his mother's body into the driver's seat. Police said her injuries didn't match that position. The inquest will also examine safety procedures after Mr. Grosvenor died by suicide 11 days later. The court heard he walked out of the Adelaide Dental Hospital unsupervised while under mental health supervision. South Australians are copping another power price hike, with a new state scheme adding about $44 million, or roughly $23 to the average bill in 2026-27. The Firm Energy Reliability Mechanism funds new batteries and keeps Torrens Island Gas online through to 2028. Energy Minister Tom Koutsantonis says it's needed to avoid brownouts and price spikes while the delayed Energy Connect link to New South Wales is finished. To sport, Collingwood coach Craig McRae says Bobby Hill will always be welcomed at the club as the Magpies head into a finals-like clash with Adelaide at Adelaide Oval on Thursday night. Hill, the 2023 Norm Smith medalist, hasn't played for almost a year due to personal leave. With his contract running through to 2030, the club and his management are working through his future, but McRae said well-being is the priority. The game is a rematch of last year's qualifying final, which Collingwood won by 24 points. To weather in Adelaide.

0: the spellbinding sounds of Indila with Love Story, which is a tremendous song, isn't it, Yota?
1: Yes, it is.
0: Why
1: yes,
0: is this song is. Special to you? Tell the listeners.
1: Because my son plays it for me.
0: Well, that's
1: on
0: nice.
1: On the piano.
0: It's a very nice thing, isn't
2: yeah.
0: it?
2: Oh, he actually plays the, yeah, on
1: yeah,
2: the
1: yeah.
2: piano.
1: Yeah,
2: oh.
1: yeah, yeah.
2: Very good.
0: The unfortunate thing is love stories don't exist.
1: No, they don't. So
0: it's all cinema. Smoke and mirrors in cinema.
2: Hold on. Did you just say that love stories don't exist?
0: It's I awesome. Did.
2: Oh,
0: I did.
2: Gee, that's just so cynical at your tender years.
0: Well, I'm becoming a cynical guy, especially when I... Anyway, I'll get to that. So that was Indila with Love Story. Prior to that, you heard from Aya Nakamura, sounds like a footballer,
1: yeah.
0: With the song Jaja. It is Breakfast Without Borders. You're with Paddy Marlin and myself, Ellis. And what I was about to say is when I was researching this next segment that we're about to talk about and... having seen what this individual looks like, knowing that we share the same age, I thought, that's where you're headed, mate.
2: Draw us a picture. Give us a diagram.
0: Let's just say it's a very circular
2: image. Circular fellow, rotund?
0: Yes.
2: Yes. Bell-shaped?
0: You would possibly get caught in this man's orbit. Easily, let's say.
2: Okay.
0: So we're going back to the UK where Nathan Davies, a 32-year-old dad from Bury in Greater Manchester. That's scary. 32, he's my age. he's managed to turn a TV joke into a Guinness World Record. He first made headlines, winning about $205,000 on ITV's The 1% Club with Lee Mack. And during that appearance, he said he wanted to break a world record. Lo and behold, he ended up doing it. A few months later, he followed through by eating 15 fish fingers in 60 seconds. That is disgusting.
2: Hmm.
0: 15 fish fingers in 60 seconds.
1: They're not that big. Like that.
0: Eating one fish finger in 60 minutes is disgusting enough.
2: So it doesn't matter. You're not required to chew them, just as long as you swallow. So it could be just chunks.
1: Well, you take half of it. Yeah.
2: Yeah,
1: Even I could do that.
0: I remember my mum used to take fish fingers out of the deep freeze and make them for me, and I'd think, you warped woman.
1: I love them. My mum did too. We used to have them on Saturday afternoons.
0: Grotty food.
2: But the Greek culture is so associated with fine seafood. And
1: not when you live in Australia.
2: Seafood, reconstituted seafood out of the freezer. What's happened to that grand culture?
1: We weren't fish eaters, my brother and I. We don't like fish. So that was the only way she could get us to eat fish, which was with fish fingers.
0: Yeah, it's a real degenerate food. And unfortunately, sushi wasn't quite around back then. So.
1: Oh, my God.
0: When Mr. Nathan Davies consumed these 15 fish fingers in 60 seconds, he set the record for the most eaten in a minute.
2: What was the previous record?
0: Don't know. Nathan, don't know and don't care. Nathan picked fish fingers because they're 13. A household staple with his two young sons, and he believed it was doable after testing himself on four first. I have to admit, and I'd hate to sound snobby.
2: I'll go and say it anyway.
0: A lot of the time in these rather low socioeconomic areas of the UK, you do get chances like this man. They like to go on game shows.
1: Do you get anything for being in the Guinness Book of Records?
0: No, you get an award.
1: Oh.
2: He got an edition.
0: Anyway, he admitted it felt a bit surreal to have a record for something so ordinary.
2: At least he's gracious.
0: Proportional,
2: yeah.
0: He also joked he probably could have managed more if he'd let them cool down. Well, congratulations to you, sir. He's now in the Guinness World Records books, adding to his quiz show win. When asked about chasing another record, he laughed and said, "Not if my wife has anything to say." I dare that statement might not be financially hinged.
2: Yeah.
1: I mean, I find it odd now that people really care about the Guinness Book of Records.
0: Well, they do. In fact, there's some very interesting, peculiar food trends that have been taken out in recent Guinness World Records. You wouldn't believe some of
2: these.
0: Yes,
2: tell us.
0: So, in 2021, Joey Chestnut...
2: Joey.
0: That can't be his real name.
1: Mm-hmm.
0: That sounds like a stage name.
2: Joey.
0: Sounds like an EBI Saturday Night type of character.
1: I wouldn't want to put my name in there.
0: Joey Chestnut took out the Guinness World Record for the most hot dogs eaten. He ate 76 hot dogs and buns in 10 minutes.
1: Oh, stop it.
2: It's me.
0: 76.
1: Oh.
0: Takeru Kobayashi has the record for the most hamburgers eaten, and that hasn't been beaten in 20 years. That was set in 2006. He ate 12 burgers in 3 minutes.
2: Are they a standard size burger?
0: I assume. It would specify if it was a slider. I dare say it was a...
1: Oh, it's probably, you know, one of those...
0: Cheeseburgers.
2: Yeah, it has to be the same.
0: Leah Shutkiva took out the record for the fastest time to eat 1 kilogram of rice. What a weird record. Not a boring record as well.
1: I had your tummy after that. A kilo of rice in you.
0: It took her 2 minutes and 22 seconds in 2022. She loves the number two.
2: Hey, what occurs to me, and it's not direct on topic, but if Shakira married Johnny Chestnut,
0: Shakira Chestnut,
2: what a name.
0: That's great.
1: That'd be brilliant. That's true.
0: Sometimes Shakira the headline Chestnut writes itself,
1: yes,
0: doesn't it?
2: So much Russian, but
1: yes,
2: not.
0: Well, you thought those that examples...
2: And when it gets old, it's like, oh, that's old chestnut. So, anyway.
0: Old chestnut.
2: He's
0: an eccentric guy. I can't speak. You thought those records were strange. Andrei Ortov, in 2020, took out the Guinness World Record for the most light bulbs eaten.
2: Wow, really?
0: He had a light bulb moment.
2: Oh. Illuminating.
0: He had 25 60-watt bulbs in 10 minutes, and they were glass and all. He ate them.
2: Well, the question that arises among several is why?
1: Yes.
0: Why
1: would you eat a light bulb? Honestly, these people just obviously don't have lives.
0: And then Benny...
2: Not for long anyway.
1: No, especially him.
2: The internal hemorrhage would just about...
1: In your tummy? Ooh.
0: Benny Hara has the record for the most marshmallows eaten with his mouth in 1 minute. How else do you eat a marshmallow?
1: I was going
0: to
1: say.
0: 25 marshmallows in 2019. Oh, sorry, no hands.
2: Oh,
0: just with his mouth.
1: Okay.
0: And then Patrick
2: Classy.
0: Bertoletti has the record for the most Big Macs eaten in one sitting. He ate how many in 2017? Do you reckon he ate?
1: How long?
0: In a minute.
1: In a minute.
0: Big Macs.
2: 48.
1: No.
0: 27.
2: Slacker.
0: 27.
1: You could have done 48, eh?
2: In my sleep.
1: Oh, no.
0: That is weird. Some other Australian shout-outs has to be Peter Chawinski, or Marlon's cousin. He's nicknamed Furious Pete. And,
2: Furious Pete.
1: There's one for
0: you. In 2010, he took out the Guinness World Record for the most meat pies eaten in 10 minutes. This one doesn't sound particularly that impressive.
1: No.
0: Ten pies in 10 minutes. So pie
2: that's
0: a minute.
2: That's very easy. Unimpressive.
0: It's not easy.
1: It is.
0: It's just not the type of volume that we've been...
1: Have you seen the way they gush them down?
2: Yeah, we expect to,
0: but think about it. Pies are hot.
2: Yeah, it had to be... They had to cool it down.
1: 10 minutes, but after the 2 minutes, they cool down.
0: maybe if you're in a winter setting, but yes. I found those records very interesting.
2: Yeah, but going away from the that particular theme, I did notice.
0: You want to talk about the fish fingers again?
2: No, skateboarding pets. The US short-haired cat named Bao Zi set a speed record by skateboarding 10 meters in 12.85 seconds.
1: Wow. A dog.
2: You didn't know that, Ellis. Judging by that dumbfounded look on your face.
1: That was pretty cool.
0: No idea.
2: Oh, hold on, it's a face you had before. the puzzled look.
0: Why the long face? Paddy's become all too accustomed with it, unfortunately. She can just see when there's confusion now.
2: Hey, yeah, that show, the 1%
0: Club.
2: I've never watched it. Oh. Is it...
0: Congratulations.
2: Is it... Oh, well, thanks.
1: I'm with you.
2: Yeah, what is it?
1: I don't know.
2: Have you seen it?
0: Look, I don't watch a whole lot of game shows.
2: No, I don't know.
0: I like Deal or No Deal. And That's pretty much it. Oh, and the chaser. The chase.
1: Because we've got that here too, the 1%, don't we?
0: Yeah, we do.
2: It's on it's on free-to-air or one of them anyway.
1: Yeah.
2: I haven't seen it though.
1: Neither have I. Well, we're gonna think they answer questions.
0: We're going to talk about a rather unfair dismissal, or it's at least it seems so on paper, because in the US, the most extraordinary of sackings has taken place. Right. You won't believe why. We're going to tell you all about it right after some more music here on 5EBI.

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5: The 2026 census is coming this August. The census helps build a picture of Australia, showing how communities are growing and changing, so services and support can be planned for the future. On Tuesday, 11th of August, 2026, everyone in Australia will be counted. This includes citizens, permanent residents, international students, temporary visa holders, and visitors. In the coming weeks, your household will receive instructions on how to take part, either online, on a paper form, or with help if you need it. Support is available in different languages, and help is offered online and by phone. You can also encourage and support your family and community to be prepared. The 2026 Census. Every answer matters. 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
6: Station sponsor.
7: Top of that bracket, we heard Love You / Hate You from Boombadash. Nice, nice boppy sound from four fine-looking Italian studs. Mm. Good-looking fellows. Love You, Hate You, obviously conflicted. Can't make out their minds. Depends whether you get them on a good day or not. And the second song, I'm going to call on our Greek guest presenter to read out the title because you do it so well. Patty.
8: I Pioreia Stin Elada.
7: By Persona S, correct? Yes. And what does that lyric tell
8: most
7: us?
8: Beautiful girl in Greece.
7: Ah, lovely. Mm. What a lovely sentiment.
8: I know. I love both of those songs. Love them.
7: They're very, very good.
9: He must be...
8: Stop it.
9: On some sort of...
7: What?
9: On some sort of happy drug to think he can identify the most beautiful woman in Greece.
7: Oh, well, that's a compliment. That's a compliment to the
8: it's
7: diversity
8: not really.
7: Of wonderful-looking women in Greece. Is that what you meant,
8: Alistair? No,
9: I won't say what I meant.
7: Yes.
8: I think
9: proceed.
8: I think you said Greek women aren't.
9: Definitely not what I'm saying.
7: Beautiful women. Okay.
9: In small doses.
7: Continue now.
9: Far away, Marlon.
7: Off to the US. I mean, it's not the footy. It's not the World Cup. But who knows? We might get there. Maybe not. To the US. Ford electrician Kurt Krom, was fired over a $1.95 pack of cookies he bought from a glitchy Aramark kiosk at the Kentucky truck plant. The screen never confirmed payment, but didn't reject it either. And a week later, Ford accused him of theft and escorted him out. This is over $1.95, mind you. Krom proved he paid with bank records and a photo of the kiosk price. And Ford reinstated him with about $33,000 in back pay. He refused to return, saying there was no apology. He's now hired a lawyer to send a demand letter to Ford and Aramark, claiming false accusations and reputational damage. Ford and Aramark both declined to comment. Legal experts are split on whether the case will go far now that he's been made whole financially. So, should companies be held liable when a faulty self-checkout system leads to someone losing their job? Or is it only the employee's responsibility to double-check the payment went through?
9: What a nonsense.
8: I know. Yeah. What
9: a nonsense. It's always the responsibility of the shopkeeper.
8: Exactly.
9: Always.
8: Exactly.
9: Yeah. I mean, the fact that this was put on him is outrageous. And I'm the last person that will advocate for someone accidentally brushed past you and knocked the coffee out of your hand, so sue them for $1 million, which they love in America. But in this case, I think defamation is absolute. I think seeking legal damages is 100% warranted.
8: Oh, because they're calling him a thief, aren't they?
9: Yeah.
8: For goodness sake.
7: Yeah, on the other hand, you'd have to look at the extent of the so-called reputation.